and I just thought this is a great way to get politics out, because, you know, it's not happening in most of rock and roll had can become at that point fairly commercialized, and then disco happened, which is like, disco is probably our big break, because then I wrote this song called Disco Sucks, and we took off.

0: I'm Tom Power. You're listening to Q. If you've been looking for something to watch this week, depending on how much you like both laughing and being so terrified that you can't sleep, you might like this show. It's a new show on Apple TV called Widow's Bay. It's about the mayor of this, you know, little quaint, tiny town off the coast of New England. It's on an island off the coast of New England. And he's trying to turn his town into this tourist spot, right? I gotta tell you, being from an island that is a tourist spot, pretty good. But on this island where he lives, there's no cell service and no Wi-Fi. And you might be saying to yourself, Tom, that sounds pretty nice to me. Except, and I think this will hurt the tourism chances too, the island might be cursed. You might run into like a soul-stealing fog or a terrifying clown or, you know, the odd sea hag who's been killing sailors for centuries.
1: Or if you let her pierce your skin... Betwixt her thighs, your final sin.
2: I don't understand. How do you die?
1: She crawls into your bed and sits on your face.
0: Scary. The woman behind Widow's Bay is Katie Dippold. She's written for Parks and Recreation and Mad TV. Wrote the movies The Heat with Sandra Bullock and Melissa McCarthy. She wrote the all-female Ghostbusters remake. And with the show Widow's Bay, she's combining her comedy writing with her lifelong love of horror. Now, the show's getting a lot of attention. It's currently at 97% on Rotten Tomatoes right now. So Katie and I sat down. And first, you're going to hear where this whole idea came from.
3: I grew up in New Jersey, and there was a boardwalk in

0: Time Out magazine has compiled a list of what its editors say are the 14 best burgers in the world right now. Number one is a place in Tokyo called Smash Things, which serves an extremely thin Japanese Wagyu beef patty on a milk bun. Number two is in Cape Town, a hefty patty, also Wagyu beef with Wagyu-infused caramelized onions. Three is a place in Madrid. Four is in London. Six is in Paris. But number five is from a little spot in Montreal called Casse-Croûte Mange dans Manhood, the Happy Ending Burger, which is a multi-patty affair with all the fixings on a brioche bun. Frankly, it is not pretty, but it's not a beauty contest. Michel Lim is the creator of the Happy Ending Burger, and he had no idea he'd be on the list.
1: We really didn't expect this at all. The lineups are pretty crazy, and we were just adapting to a whole new reality. Our restaurant was already pretty busy, and it's just now it's, yeah, the lineups are insane.
2: Yeah. How long are people waiting these days?
1: Like now, they can wait at least 45 minutes to an hour just to get their order. So it's, we always serve double smash cheeseburgers. And yeah, I think the particularity of our burger is that we grind our meat in-house. It's a special blend. It's a secret blend. Actually, you know, I was eating a steak during the year where I was doing the test, and I was trying to find my signature seasoning, and I tried like paprika, smoked paprika, garlic powder, onion powder, different types of peppers, and at the end of the day, I had a steak, and I was like, I think this is it. Steak shines when you put salt and pepper on it, and that's it. So you don't get distracted by any other things. And I think that's where we're going with Mange dans Manhood. We didn't try to reinvent the wheel. We just wanted to do something classic that's going to be timeless. I personally enjoy a burger when it's not like you're not wearing half of it on your shirt, or, you know, it's not dripping all over. So just wrapping it in a certain way,
2: yeah,
1: having, you know, just the right amount of toppings, a burger should be easy to eat.
0: Michel Lim speaking with the CBC's Sean Henry, host of Daybreak Montreal.

The word savage has done so much hurt and so much damage that I don't think Indigenous people really want to reclaim it. Still, Audrey makes a good point. We were called savages because we were free, and that word was used to make us feel ashamed of our freedom. There's nothing savage about embracing that freedom, of being quote-unquote wild, and having those connections to the natural world. Niawa for listening. I'm Ganyeh Dio, and this has been Telling Our Twisted Histories. Thank you for joining us today as we decolonize the word savage. Join us for the next episode as we decolonize more words.

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1: I'm here today to decolonize words and chew bubblegum, and I'm all out of bubblegum. Let's go. What if I told you to obey me? What would you do? You'd probably roll your eyes and say, sure, like you can make me do anything. But we are told to obey all the time. Obey the law. Obey authorities. Obey your teacher, your parents, God. As Indigenous people, we've been told to obey a lot, and not always in our best interests. But what if I told you this isn't our word? What if I told you the word obey wasn't here before the arrival of Europeans and that it was used as a weapon of assimilation? I'm Ganyetio, and in this episode of Telling Our Twisted Histories, we're here to decolonize the word obey. In most Indigenous communities, to learn something, you're told to watch, and especially to listen. We've been told we're in a post-colonial period, but we know that the processes of colonialism are still at play, and their consequences impact our communities every day. For a long time, we have been talked about, labeled, studied, categorized, but now it's time for us to do the talking. Please leave any stereotypes at the door, and as you listen, keep this word in mind, mamu. In the Innu-Amun language, mamu means together. To bring you this series, we travel to 15 Indigenous communities from 11 different homelands whose traditional territories now host the provinces of Quebec, New Brunswick, and Labrador. We spoke with 75 Inuit, Métis, and First Nations people to bring you their voices directly. So together we will decolonize our world and ourselves, one word at a time. Now listen up and let us tell you our stories as we explore and unravel our twisted histories.

0: Saturday night to go play cards. All of us kids would be playing outdoors, and when it would get dark, we would come in. And we knew our place. We just went around, and either we go into the other room and we would do whatever we were going to do, or we'd sit around the table and just listen to them talking. And we'd never interrupt. We'd never make noises. We knew how to respect them in their time.
1: Michael Rice, Ganyonke Haga from the community of Kahnawake.
2: I think the word, what you're trying to do, I would use the word persuade. Because persuade is a word that's actually more closely related to the word democracy, which comes from ancient Greece, which was we're trying to persuade people that your proposal was better than theirs.
1: Joshua Kawapit from the Cree community of Wapmagshtui.
3: Respect. Respect would be the proper term to use it, to change from obey to respect. I never heard anyone tell me to obey the rules of nature's law. They would just say, they would tell me the consequences of what might happen.

0: What would a decolonized version of reconciliation look like to you? What would have to happen for Canada and Canadians to make amends? Would we still even call it reconciliation? Michael Rice of Kahnawake has an idea.
1: Restitution is a bigger word. Restitution is more than money. Restitution is returning lands. It's returning monies that were misappropriated. Because we know that a lot of these trust monies were used to be loaned to multinational corporations which developed the country, universities like McGill, Queen's, Laval. They took monies that were on loan from

As Indigenous people, we are largely guided by our relationships. Our relationships to the land, to the animals, to our families, our communities, and each other. For a long time, our relationship with Canada and Canadians was fractured. Our voices as Indigenous people were written out of the story. Now, after generations of fighting to be heard, we are back together again. We are, as they say in the Inuamun language, Mamu, together. And now, together, Canadians and Indigenous people can grieve, forgive, restore, and heal to build something better. Nyawa, for joining us as we decolonize the word reconciliation. That's it for our series, Telling Our Twisted Histories. Thanks for listening. I'm Ganyeh Dio. Onagi wahi.

0: Hello there. Good morning. Welcome to a Thursday morning. It's June 4th. This is Daybreak on CBC Radio 1. Doug Herbert's away this morning. I'm Shelley Joyce. Thank you for having us in on your morning. Marcella Bernardo sprinting across the newsroom, getting settled in the news chair. And it's a little breezy out there this morning. You're smart to wear a sweater, Marcella, this morning. Perfect kind of day if you are, I would say, a golfer or a pickleball player. Sunny, not too hot, around 25 degrees for Kamloops today. Just right. Coming up on our show this morning in our first half hour, from fossil beds to badgers and snakes, we're going to hear what the Grasslands Conservation Council is doing in Kamloops. That's at 10 after 6 this morning. And putting the germ in German Shepherd, bacteria-sniffing dogs are going to be giving Royal Inland Hospital a once-over. We'll hear about what they're going to be looking for in a little over a half an hour from now. 5:58, here's Marcella with some news headlines. Good morning to you.
1: Good morning, Shelley. A man who killed all three of his young children in 2008 has been granted a conditional discharge from the psychiatric hospital he's been living in since 2010. The BC Review Board has released Alan Schoenborn for at least 1 year when that decision will be reviewed. And health authorities in the Okanagan are warning people about tranquilizer pills being sold as oxycodone, increasing the risk of an overdose. The tablets contain a narcotic that is not responsive to naloxone treatment. Those stories and more coming up in the news at 6:30.
0: All right. So did you end up wandering down to the farmer's market yesterday? I thought you were going to.
1: I did. I walked through, but I didn't buy anything. Everything looked good, but I thought I shouldn't be treating myself to that bannock.
0: What? Oh, why not? Bring it back to the office,
1: it
0: you know.
1: It smelled delicious, yeah. But I controlled myself.
0: Did they have like herbs and things like that at this point in time?
1: Not a lot of green stuff, but lots of baked goods.
0: Okay, lovely.
1: And honey. There was great honey.
0: Okay. Well, tomorrow, or Saturday rather, Farmer's Market will be up and running. And I noticed last weekend, wow, it was just jammed with people. I think people just like to go and kind of get together and meet the neighbors and talk to people, pick up a few odd things. We've got sunshine and 25 for today. Chance of showers for tomorrow. The weekend is looking really good. Some sunshine and around 20 both days. World Report coming.
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6: This is World Report. Good morning, I'm John Northcott. The federal government is set to unveil its new national strategy for artificial intelligence. At an event in Toronto, Prime Minister Mark Carney will announce new safety, security, and privacy rules for machine learning. For a closer look at the plan, we're joined by CBC's Janice McGregor in Ottawa. So, Janice, this policy has faced delays and a lot of shifting public opinion. What's the motivation for this announcement now?
7: Well, I'll be listening today to how the government ties this into its bigger sovereignty agenda. As artificial intelligence emerges in more and more ways, there is a serious threat if Canada's relying on cloud storage and server facilities outside its jurisdiction. When the government considers infrastructure for its building agenda, it has to consider things like where these data centers are going to go, who's going to build them, which is why we've seen AI facilities tied to other industrial development strategies, like the Memorandum of Understanding with Alberta, for example, to build a bitumen pipeline, or the government's major ramp up of defense investments. And this strategy also has to consider sovereign human resources, measures to try to keep the best and the brightest in this field here in Canada, building up research institutions, scaling up startups, training Canadian workers and users to be savvy, to be competitive, to lead in this sector, and to approach AI with the appropriate sensitivity to unique Canadian needs, as opposed to just accepting tech that was developed with other countries' priorities in mind.
6: So, Janice, let's talk about the economics of all this. We know the tech sector has money. So what is the taxpayer involvement in all of this?
7: Yeah, and with all the needs out there, it might be difficult for some to accept that tech companies need public money right now. But there are concerns that small and medium-sized businesses can't or won't adopt these technologies without support, could fall behind. The Carney government's new Sovereign Wealth Fund may be used to invest in top AI firms, although the details on that remain a bit murky. And instead of simply giving priority companies handouts, the strategy also envisions taking an equity stake in AI. So as the government helps them to scale up, their long-term success could reap benefits for the public purse in return. The strategy also talks about government being not just a funder, but a customer for these companies, using the Office of Digital Transformation to find more and more ways to use AI in government and figure out what public administration challenges could be solved through digital innovation.
6: Janice McGregor in Ottawa. Thanks, Janice.
7: You're welcome.
6: Ottawa says its new carbon pricing deal with Alberta will bring stability to the carbon market and hold heavy emitters accountable. But a new study out this morning raises some serious doubts. It warns the agreement won't actually cut emissions from the oil and gas sector. And David Thurton explains.
8: Carbon pricing is really important, industrial carbon pricing.
9: Because Dave Sawyer with the Canadian Climate Institute has been looking at the numbers, modeling the impact of Ottawa's new carbon pricing deal with Alberta. 3 weeks ago, Prime Minister Mark Carney said his deal with Premier Danielle Smith would fix her province's broken system for pricing carbon emissions.
10: This is Alberta and Canada coming together. It's about having a carbon market that functions.
9: But a new analysis from the Canadian Climate Institute is skeptical. It found that even with the new changes, Canada won't be any further along on previous commitments to reduce its carbon footprint.
8: The emission reductions we're getting out of the deal are not really significant.
9: And that's the optimistic scenario. If both Carney and Alberta follow through on an oil pipeline to the West Coast, any potential emission reduction would be lost, leaving Canada further from achieving its climate targets. David Thornton, CBC News, Ottawa.
6: Canada and its Five Eyes partners are warning that Chinese spies are posing as recruiters on sites like LinkedIn and Indeed. The new security alert says that operatives are using fake job postings to target current and former government employees and military personnel. Applicants are often asked to write trial reports for money, a tactic meant to trick them into revealing state secrets. The Chinese embassy in London strongly denies the claims, calling them malicious slander. Officials from Israel and Lebanon say they have agreed to a new peace deal. This as explosions continue to rock southern Lebanon despite reports of a new agreement, and Hezbollah's leader is rejecting the proposed ceasefire and demanding a complete withdrawal of Israeli troops from Lebanon. Donald Trump may be facing a setback over his conflict with Iran. The U.S. House of Representatives is forcing the president to seek congressional approval for the war or withdraw American forces. The House passed the War Powers Act with Republican support. The CBC's Chris Reyes joins us now from Washington. So, Chris, break down the vote for us.
11: Yeah, good morning, John. So it took every Democrat and four Republicans in the House to get this legislation over the finish line after multiple failed attempts, which tells you that momentum has been building against the president's war in Iran. This legislation doesn't automatically trigger an end to the war. It's considered mostly a symbolic vote at this point. But it does send a message to the president that members of his own party are willing to stand up to him as this conflict continues with no end in sight. Representative Thomas Massey has been one of Trump's more vocal challengers within the Republican Party. Here's what he said about the vote.
12: I'm excited that it did pass. And people are tired of this. They're tired of $5 a gallon gas and $6 a gallon diesel and fertilizer we can't afford to put on our fields in Kentucky. So I think it sends a good message that the People's House, which represents the people, is tired of this war.
11: Massey is standing his ground, but it is worth noting that he recently lost the primaries to a Trump-backed candidate, which means he will not be running for re-election in November.
6: So, Chris, what's next?
11: So the Senate will now vote on this measure where the Republicans also have a slim majority. Some Democrats say the message alone that the president's war in Iran is illegal is powerful enough should this legislation pass in both chambers. Still, Trump will likely challenge it.
6: Chris Reyes in Washington. Thanks, Chris.
11: Thank you.
6: In New Delhi, India's Prime Minister Narendra Modi welcomed Venezuelan interim president Delcy Rodriguez. The two leaders shook hands in front of cameras outside Hyderabad House before heading inside for emergency energy talks. India is facing severe supply disruptions because the war in the Middle East has virtually closed the Strait of Hormuz, cutting off 40% of India's usual crude imports. To make up for the shortfall, New Delhi is turning to South America. India is now the second largest buyer of Venezuelan oil. A BC man convicted in the deaths of his three children is now on a conditional release. A provincial review board says Alan Schoenborn must attend a psychiatric clinic for treatment. He must also report any intimate relationships and not possess any weapons or drugs. Schoenborn killed his children in their Merritt, BC home in 2008. They were 5, 8, and 10 years old. He was found not criminally responsible for their deaths 2 years later. Schoenborn legally changed his name to Ken John Johnson in 2001. Wild oyster fishers on Prince Edward Island are struggling to keep their heads above water. Their industry is grappling with two diseases, and they're killing mollusks at a record rate. And some say they may quit their livelihood altogether because of the problem. Nancy Russell has their story.
13: Wild oyster fishers say it has been tough going so far this spring. Two oyster diseases are taking a toll on the rivers where they fish. MSX and dermo are not harmful for humans, but are killing oysters in big numbers.
14: It's just heartbreaking because you're fishing them, and then in the back of your head, it's like, is there anything going to be alive next year? You're always thinking of the future to come, because this spring, everybody said, oh, there's going to be a few dead, but until you really get in the water and you start fishing, you don't realize how bad it is.
13: Tammy Coughlin and her husband Randy have been fishing oysters together for more than 30 years.
14: So we usually get 10 boxes a day, and now we're down to 4 boxes a day. By the time you get everything paid, it's just hard to make a living at it anymore.
13: Amanda Wagner and her husband also fish oysters together. They have left their home 2 hours away and moved to the eastern part of the island, searching for enough healthy oysters to pay the bills.
15: Very discouraging, frustrating, stressful, emotional. It's hard.
13: The federal government has offered to buy back licenses from wild oyster fishers. Tammy Coughlin says she's not interested.
14: I don't have grade 12. And I'm at the age, what am I going to go back to school to do?
13: The wild oyster fishers are back on the water in September for the fall season, racing against time to make enough money to get them through the winter. Nancy Russell, CBC News, Brudenell, Prince Edward Islands.
6: And that's the latest national and international news. I'm John Northcott. This is CBC News.
0: Thank you, John Northcott. Good morning. I'm Shelley Joyce for Thursday, June 4th. You're listening to Daybreak on CBC Radio 1. Doug Herbert's off for a couple of days. I'm in the hosting chair. Marcello Bernardo's over there across the glass from me. And we'll have some new headlines in just a moment from now. Coming up in about, an hour from now. Do you remember your first job, your first summer job? As a student,
16: Marcella. I remember.
0: What was it?
16: I was serving ice cream at Riverside Park at the concession stand.
0: Really? And how old would you have been at that time?
16: I think it was 14.
0: 14, yeah. I remember getting, I think my first job was 12. I was working at a grocery store in the neighborhood. Oh. And yeah, you know, those first jobs, you never forget them, right?
16: Well, I remember getting some traumatizing news when I was working there, because I think it was the summer of 1988. When Wayne Gretzky got traded from Edmonton to LA.
0: Oh, no.
16: And my sister called me at work to say, they traded Wayne Gretzky.
0: Were you crying in the Haagen-Dazs?
16: Well, I was saying, like, don't tell me this. It's not true. It can't be true.
0: Oh, my gosh.
16: Traumatizing experience.
0: No kidding. All right. Well, we are going to talk about youth employment and unemployment coming up. And the reality for many Canadian students, they're having a hard time finding jobs. So we'll find out what the prospects are like and how they're dealing with not being able to find a job. That's all coming up in about an hour from now. What's going on in the newsroom, Marcella?
16: Well, a BC man who killed his three young children in Merritt 18 years ago has been granted a conditional discharge for at least 1 year. Alan Schoen. more, may be forced to return to a secure psychiatric hospital in Coquitlam if he violates his conditions of release. And helicopters start dropping pellets today across the North Thompson to contain the spread of mosquitoes. The area, including Kamloops, is at risk due to high water levels. Those stories and more coming up in about 20 minutes.
17: All right, here's the forecast for today. Sunny skies and 25 for Kamloops. That is that lovely light blue early morning sky out there this morning. 13 degrees right now. May see a shower tomorrow. And then the weekend, I'm really loving the look of this weekend, especially if you have yard work to do. Some sunshine and around 20 degrees for both days. So nice and comfy. Merritt, 22 with sun today. It's 13 there this morning. Lytton and Lillooet, lots of blue sky for you today and 24 degrees. Cache Creek, 25. Salmon Arm Chase and the Shuswap, 24 for today. And dipping down to about 11 overnight tonight. But some showers, so it'll smell really good when you get up tomorrow morning. May even see a thunderstorm tomorrow. And then pretty decent in the Shuswap for the weekend with some sunshine and around 18. Clearwater, 25 today with sun, 17 in Blue River, showers there. Revelstoke, the same, showers in 21 in Valemount today and tomorrow, showers, maybe a thunderstorm. 100 miles, Williams Lake, 18 degrees today. Mix of sun and cloud, chance of showers for the Caribou today. It's 9 degrees there this morning. You got a good-looking weekend ahead. So highs around 17 with sunshine both days expected if you're listening to us from the Caribou this morning. And let me see, Vancouver, 20 with sunshine. If you're on your way to the coast for some reason today, 20 degrees with sunshine today, showers on the coast for tomorrow.
16: And taking a look at the roads, there's no major issues right now. The Lytton Ferry is still closed due to high waters, so that is ongoing until we get further notice from them. And a reminder that Highway 1 is partially closed at the Sagebrush Overpass in Kamloops. Both eastbound lanes between the Columbia Street exit and Summit Drive on-ramp have been blocked, so crews can replace bridge joints on the overpass. So that's about all I'm seeing right now from Drive BC, but if you see anything else, let us know at kamloops@cbc.ca.
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16: You're welcome.
17: The Grasslands Conservation Council of BC is meeting in Kamloops for the next 3 days, and the public is invited to take part, starting with a field trip this afternoon. Mike Deedles is the group's executive director. He spoke earlier with Daybreak's Doug Herbert.
18: Well, we are the only nonprofit doing grasslands across the province, and we represent everything from the Kootenays to Vancouver Island, where there's some grasslands. So, you know, and we're the only nonprofit that I know of that's actually based in the TNRD that covers the whole province.
19: And it's in your name, conservation. So if you want to conserve the grasslands, I guess, join up with you guys.
18: There we go. We're pretty active in education, stewardship, outreach, and policy work across the province.
19: Now, you've got some special field trips coming up as part of this AGM, and one of them is today. Yeah, tell us, what's happening?
18: Yeah, today we're heading out to Maccabee Fossil Beds in Hat Creek. You know, I've never been to the Fossil Beds. I've driven by there 100 times, but I've never had the opportunity to stop. Bonaparte First Nation has taken over control of them a few years ago, and they're opening the gate for us and letting us take a stroll around.
19: Wow, you've never been there.
18: Never been there.
19: Well, you're going to enjoy it. You're in for a treat, and I guess all of the other members are coming along too?
18: Well, we've got a bus of 30 going out there. And then we're going to head up from there, look at a couple other grassland areas around Cache Creek, and then zip up to Hat Creek Historic Ranch for lunch and a tour around there, head home.
19: Yeah. Wonderful. And you've got other things planned over the next couple of days too, don't you?
18: Well, it's a busy time of year. Every nonprofit has to have their annual general meeting where we do the business. We do the election of officers, do our reporting, and put out our financials. And our financials are actually looking pretty good this year. So we're not hesitant to do that. It's great. So we do that on Friday morning at TRU. And it is open to anyone to come out, not just members. So if you'd like to come out, just check it out at bcgrasslands.org and set a registration there. We got over 50 people coming out in person and online. So in the morning is the business meeting from 8:30 to 12, including some talk about our strategic plan. And then at 1 o'clock, we're going to get going with a real good selection of speakers.
19: Excellent.
18: Yeah.
19: Okay. So there's a lot on the go. And looking forward, what are some of the projects that you're excited about this summer?
18: We are really busy with our grasslands mapping. We've got a contractor doing that, and so we're regular communication with them. I've got a crew doing a number of things. They're doing some grassland inventories right now for new BC Parks Foundation properties. We're also doing some invasive plant work at Lac du Bois and Tunkwa, as we've done before. And they're today, just in the last couple of days, they've been down to Soyuz looking at a property there.
20: Okay.
18: And we're also doing some invasive plant work with some local friends, First Nations. So a great variety. And then we've got another crew doing monitoring work on wildlife habitat areas. So it's a busy summer indeed for us.
20: Amazing. All right. Well, good luck with the AGM. And I'm sure you'll get many new members signing up.
18: Well, I'd like to be able to add just a bit more about it. For the Friday afternoon, the session, speaker sessions, we've got a bit of talk about species at risk, including badgers, snakes, other things that in the afternoon. Plus, Paul Christensen, a well-known local vet who's retired, is going to be on. He's got a book, Keepers of the Grass, that he's put out. So he'll be giving a talk as well. And so we're looking forward to that in the afternoon. And we're having a social. And then we have some evening walks at Lac du Bois on the Friday night that are also open to the public. So you can register for those online as well.
20: There you go. All right. Well, thank you, Mike. And maybe we'll see you out in the grasslands.
18: Good. Love to see you out there, Dick.
17: Yeah, that sounds like a really good time, actually. Lots of activities planned. Mike Needles is the executive director of the Grasslands Conservation Council. They have a number of events over the next 3 days in Kamloops. For more information, go to bcgrasslands.org. 6:17 now.
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17: As you may have seen on the National, CBC News has learned what's inside Canada's long-awaited national AI strategy. Frances Sims is our tech columnist and here to walk us through. Frances, hi, good morning.
23: Good morning.
17: So what do we actually know about this plan?
23: There are six pillars in the plan. It's called AI for All. I sort of see it in three buckets. One is faster, better adoption for Canadians, both at a personal and business level. Two is the trust and safety piece for our young people and for everybody across Canada. And the third bucket is the sovereignty piece, making sure that the hardware and the software that Canadians are using, especially the federal government, is being developed and built by Canadians. Specifically on the jobs piece, they announced up to 90,000 jobs that they're going to create through various, like the Canadian Jobs Grant for our young people graduating colleges, universities, polytechnics to work directly in AI. And they're going to support the creation of another 250,000 AI-related jobs at companies across the country and free AI literacy training by 2031 for any Canadian that wants it.
17: Oh, wow. So, how behind are we in Canada when it comes to the adoption of AI?
23: Yeah, there's been a lot of reporting and polls in the last 6 months on this. Only 1 in 8 Canadian businesses are actively using AI in the workplace. So that's low. 2/3, though, of Canadian businesses say they have no plans to use AI. That's different than American companies. It's like 2/3 of American companies say they are embracing AI. So a very different mindset in Canada. And at a personal level, only about half of Canadians say that they, you know, use AI from time to time. Whereas in the rest of the world, in a comparison to countries that are similar, it's 66%. So we're a bit lower down. And I think that's why the federal government is investing in this, because at the other side is productivity. The Bank of Canada says we have low productivity in Canada. There's a lot of promise out there that AI can help improve productivity, make us more competitive. You know, you think American companies coming in and selling products to Canadians, they want to make us more competitive against those companies, against the rest of the world. And AI has that promise. Whether you believe it or not is, you know, one thing, but we'll never know if Canadians aren't using the tool.
17: Mm. Now, you mentioned safety there. A big concern for this country has been the impact of AI on youth, especially after what happened in Tumblr Ridge with ChatGPT ties to what happened there and the tragedy there. How strong is the government's strategy on that front?
23: Yeah, I think that's the piece that's going to be very complicated, and it may not be as robust as we might hope. There's a few reasons for that. One is that it's very difficult for Canadian government to hold American companies responsible for things that they do. You know, OpenAI broke privacy laws. Did they really care? It's only a $100,000 fine. We saw the tragedy that happened in Tumblr Ridge with an American company. So convincing American companies to change their behavior is difficult, and they sometimes decide to pull out. And changing laws in Canada takes a long time. The Online Harms Bill was in Parliament before Prime Minister Carney came in, and then when Parliament was prorogued, it basically was shelved. You know, that, and then now I suspect today Minister Solomon and Prime Minister Carney will announce sort of a new bill that'll go through Parliament, but it's going to take a long time. And that's the problem, is it's easy for the government to announce a $100 million investment here or there, a lot of money, but they have the ability to do that. But saying that they're going to change the laws, it's not going to happen overnight. And so that's the piece that we really have to watch for.
17: Okay. And how would you say, how can the government prioritize sovereignty when most AI companies happen to be American?
23: Yeah, 85% of the software that runs on our servers in Canada is controlled by Microsoft, Google, and Amazon. And so what that means is they're subjected to the U.S. Cloud Act. If the U.S. law enforcement agency issues a warrant, they can get the data that's the data of Canadians sitting on Canadian servers if the company is an American company. That's just the law. It doesn't seem particularly safe if it's our tax returns or other data that, you know, we're using AI around here in Canada. So the federal government today will announce hundreds of millions of dollars in investment, both in the hardware builds and supporting companies that are building the software that's generating AI. We're not going to be the next Silicon Valley, but they're hoping that we'll have enough of an incubator here that it'll protect Canadians and make sure that our data is with the Canadian companies.
17: So on paper, this all sounds promising, but what will you actually be looking out for as the government moves to execute the plan?
23: Yeah, the first thing is equity on the training. I want to make sure it's more than just a link on a website, that it's getting to the people that are working, you know, 12-hour days at Tim Hortons, right, or in factory floors or in farming fields. And so that means delivery through local organizations, colleges, polytechniques, community centers, and a way for these people to have the time to learn. Because it's easy if you're in an office and you have like a lunch break and you can click on a link. It's much more difficult if you're standing on the floor for 12 hours. How are you going to do that? So equity around that. Transparency on the spend. Hundreds of millions of dollars is a lot of money. We want to make sure that that's going equitably across the country to all companies, not just a small group of big tech firms. And then a plan for the safety and protection. Because even if it's complicated, it takes a long time. I want to see some milestones today from the government that says by this date, we're going to change the law. By this date, we're going to have accountability for these companies. Because we cannot afford to have any more tragedies in this country.
17: Yeah, for sure. Francis, thank you. I sure appreciate you making time for us.
23: Yeah, I appreciate that. Thank you so much.
17: That is our technology columnist, Francis Sims. He's Associate Dean of the Faculty of Applied Sciences and Technology at Humber Polytechnique.

0: If you see helicopters in the North Thompson today with strange things hanging below them, don't freak out. They are part of an aerial mosquito treatment happening between Birch Island and Kamloops. Cheryl Fippen is a mosquito control contractor for the Thompson-Nicolet Regional District.
1: We are going to be doing a full-scale helicopter application of larvicide starting up in Birch Island and making our way back towards Kamloops. It'll probably take at least 2 days, possibly 3 days. There was a huge peak of the river last week with that hot weather. It kind of finished peaking on Sunday, and with that large peak of the river, like a lot of hectares of water have become activated with mosquito larvae, and we're finding extremely high numbers as well of mosquito larvae, upwards of a few hundred in like a 300 mil scoop. So the larvae are now just at the perfect stage. So if the weather holds for us, we will start bright and early in Birch Island, start making our way south. So the helicopter that we use has like a fertilizer, it's a giant fertilizer spreader that hangs underneath it. So it kind of looks like a big bucket. The product is a granular, so it looks like chicken food. And so when the pilot kind of opens up the gates on the bucket, the larvicide drops down into the big fertilizing disc, and it spreads the product over standing water where the larvae are developing. The potential is there for a lot of mosquitoes, yes. So the water, you know, in terms of how high it could have been and how high we've seen in other years, it wasn't that high. Like, it was less than a 5-year return is what they call it. And we've obviously seen way higher than that, but we haven't seen a 5-year return for a few years. So what's been happening is we've been getting a stockpile of eggs in the soil, kind of waiting for this higher flood. And so a lot of eggs have been wetted, and we're getting really high larval densities in the water out there.
0: All right. That is Cheryl Fippen, a mosquito control contractor with Satequa Environmental. They are doing treatment in the North Thompson for the next few days, weather depending, so you may see those helicopters overhead. Toronto band Wild Rivers is playing the Salmon Arm Roots and Blues Festival in July. Here's a little bit of what they sound like. The song is called Cave.

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1: This is CBC News. Good morning, I'm Marcella Bernardo in Kamloops. It's 15 degrees and partly cloudy. Kelowna is mainly sunny and 11. Williams Lake is 9 degrees and mainly cloudy. In the news, a conditional discharge has been granted to the man who killed all three of his children 18 years ago in Merritt. Alan Schoenborn stabbed his 10-year-old daughter and two sons, aged 8 and 5, at their mother's home in 2008. Since he was found not criminally responsible in 2010, he's been living at a secure psychiatric hospital in the Lower Mainland. Yesterday, BC Review Board decision states he could be ordered to return to the Coquitlam Hospital if he violates his conditions of release. They include reporting any intimate relationships and no possession of weapons or unprescribed drugs. Schoenborn must still attend a psychiatric clinic for treatment until his release is reviewed in 1 year. He legally changed his name 5 years ago to Ken John Johnson. An alert has been issued about tranquilizer pills being sold in the Kelowna area as oxycodone. The warning from Interior Health states the 20-milligram tablets contain medetomidine, which has a high overdose risk. Ingesting this narcotic, which was not responsive to naloxone treatment, could slow down breathing and heart rates. The city of Penticton has canceled an evacuation order and state of local emergency issued last week after a fire destroyed the construction site of a new long-term care home. The three-story building on Green Avenue went up in flames last Wednesday. Residents of 10 neighboring properties forced to leave their homes were allowed to go back yesterday. The care facility containing 200 beds was supposed to open in 2028. The cause of the fire is still under investigation. Green Avenue remains closed, but traffic is now allowed through the area along Highway 97. The city of Penticton has joined a class action lawsuit against the makers of so-called forever chemicals.
2: In a statement, Mayor Julius Bloomfield says the city is facing significant ongoing costs related to monitoring and removing forever chemicals from its drinking water. He says by joining the class action, the city is ensuring municipalities won't have to deal with the costs on their own. Forever chemicals are found in things like nonstick cookware, cleaning supplies, and water-resistant material. Some studies have linked the chemicals to a number of health concerns, including cancer, thyroid, and reproductive issues, as well as developmental problems in children. In June 2024, the province filed a national lawsuit against companies that produce products with forever chemicals and says the addition of Penticton will strengthen the case. The province is seeking to recover the cost of removing these chemicals from the water system. The case is in the certification stage, and a court is yet to decide if the class action can go ahead. Tiffany Goodwin, CBC News, Penticton.
1: Aerial mosquito treatment starts today in the North Thompson between Bridge Lake and Kamloops. Helicopters are dropping pellets of a naturally occurring bacteria that attacks larvae. Cheryl Pippin is a mosquito control contractor with the Thompson-Nicola Regional District. She says action is needed this year due to high water levels.
3: So what's been happening is we've been getting a stockpile of eggs in the soil, kind of waiting for this higher flood. And so a lot of eggs have been wetted and we're getting really high larval densities in the water out there.
1: Depending on the weather, this treatment is expected to take up to 3 days. Cranbrook is working to improve that city's drinking water supply.
4: You run the tap and you get a foul smell. You quite often get murky colored water.
5: Emily McRae has lived in Cranbrook for more than two decades. She says the city's tap water has been inconsistent for years and she often gets her drinking water elsewhere. The city of Cranbrook has now started work on a new UV disinfection facility at the Phillips Reservoir. Mayor Wayne Price says the upgrade is meant to provide a more secure and healthy water supply with this potential perk.
6: If anything, you know, it may taste better.
5: McRae is hopeful for improvement.
4: We can only go up from here.
5: The project is expected to cost nearly $30 million. Most of that is covered by federal and provincial funding, while the city is paying about $3.5 million. Price says the facility could help Cranbrook avoid or at least delay building a filtration plant that could cost more than $100 million. Construction on the new facility is expected to be complete in the fall of 2027. Amber Wong, CBC News, Cranbrook.
1: And finally, a fire that destroyed a historic bowling alley in Terrace last month is now deemed suspicious. Two people of interest have been identified. The May 21st fire destroyed a building that's more than 70 years old. It must now be demolished. We're approaching 6:35, and that is your latest CBC News for British Columbia. More news is coming up on the World Report at 7 a.m.
0: Thanks so much, Marcella.
7: You're welcome. Mm-hmm.
0: I was just flipping through my notes here. I guess we're going to hear in our next half hour how to become a school trustee. You know, if people like to complain about what's going on in the schools or the city, but how many people want to step forward and say, I'm going to be part of the solution to the problem?
7: It takes a lot of dedication, because if you've got a day job, this is all extra work that you're adding on to, yeah, to your life. So a lot of times we end up seeing school trustees being people that are retired that have time to dedicate to it. So it's nice to see young people actually stepping up and doing it.
0: Totally agree. If you're thinking about running to be a school trustee, the Kamloops-Thompson School District, they're hosting like kind of almost like information sessions. So just, you know, to give you a sense of what the job's like, why people do it, what kind of input you can have, and if it's, you know, gratifying or validating, all of that. We will hear more about that coming up in our next few moments. And some four-legged super smellers are giving the local hospital a sniff. We're going to hear more about that as well in our next half hour or so. 6:36, I know Paul McGowan's standing by with a look at sports. I'll quickly check your weather forecast. It is gorgeous, sunny here in Kamloops this morning. It's 13 degrees. We'll probably hit a high of around 25 for this afternoon. Tomorrow, there's the chance we'll see some showers and 20 degrees. Weekend, though, if you're planning ahead to the weekend and wondering, camping, is it going to be sunny, warm enough? I'd say sunshine and around 20, actually, for both days. Merritt, 22 with sunshine today. It's 13 in Merritt this morning. 24 for Lytton and Lillooet. Lots of blue sky there. Salmon Arm chasing the Shuswap. 24 degrees for today. And plenty of rain if you're listening from Blue River this morning and for Vale Mount as well. Showers for Revelstoke. 100 Mile Williams Lake, 18 degrees with a mix of sun and cloud today and the chance of some showers. It is 9 degrees there at the Williams Lake Airport this morning. Time now for a look at sports. Here's Paul McGowan. Hey, Paul McGowan, good morning to you.
8: Good morning, Shelley.
0: So let's start with basketball. New York struck first last night in the NBA final.
8: Yeah, they beat the Spurs in San Antonio to grab a 1-0 series lead, and they do it despite being down by as many as 14 points in the third quarter last night. But the Knicks kept pushing, grabbed a late lead, and it looked, Shelley, like we were going to have that classic last shot wins type of ending. Instead, New York scores the final 11 points of this game. They win 105-95, and the Knicks have made a habit of this lately, staying in games, erasing late game deficits. Karl Anthony Towns was asked how they're able to do it.
9: This team has unity, it has camaraderie, and it was special. It was something I thought we showed the world last year. It got us far in the playoffs last year. You're having another year with each other, even more familiarity. You know, last year was a lot of change with me coming to the team, Kale, and just, you know, obviously so many moving parts. So it's been something that has been building and has worked tremendously well for us.
8: Yeah, in the words of Raptors coach Darko Rajakovic, they are out-togethering their opponents. The Knicks have now won 12 straight games in these playoffs. Game 2 goes tomorrow night in San Antonio.
0: All right, sounds great. Let's move to the WNBA, where the other New York basketball team was in action against Toronto.
8: Yeah, and last night's game was sort of a homecoming for a bunch of members of the Tempo. Head coach Sandy Brundello coached in New York last year. Her Toronto assistant coaches were also on that staff in New York. And then you have the Tempo players who came over from the Liberty in the expansion draft. So Isabel Harrison, who was injured, and Niara Sabali, who was drafted by New York and whose sister, Satu Sabali, now plays for the Liberty.
10: It's always nice to see her, honestly, because we don't see each other often. So it's not even the basketball aspect. It's more so the getting to spend some time with her and like seeing her face to face. I think it means a little more for our family because they don't have to watch two separate games. Probably makes it a little harder for them just to like who to root for and stuff. But I mean, it's always fun to play against her and just see her do what she does.
8: A nice night for the Sabali family, not so much for the Tempo. They lose 97-82. They fall to 5-5 on the year, and they're now off until a Sunday game against Chicago.
0: Okay, let's end on soccer and maybe potentially some good news on the injury front for Canada.
8: Well, the line about Alphonso Davies, Shelley, is that he will not be ready for game one for Canada. That's the game next Friday in Toronto against Bosnia-Herzegovina. And we heard Davies talk yesterday about how mentally draining this injury has been, how hard it has been to stay hopeful as he tries to get back in time for the World Cup. But with all of us sort of resigned to Davies only being available for part of the group stage, head coach Jesse Marsh yesterday said this.
11: I know that the plan is that he won't be back for the first match, but he's a freak athlete, man. And this guy is a competitor. So without trying to put pressure on him, I really believe in Alfonso. We're taking it day by day. We're really trying to monitor where we are with everyone, but specifically Alfonso. He's shown to be a quick healer. We obviously know what an incredible athlete he is. So I'm not counting him out of anything.
8: Now, the flip side to that optimism is that Davies seemed to confirm late yesterday on a talk show that he will not be available for Game 1. You have soccer analysts who are wondering if we see Davies at all in the group stage. I think I prefer to live in the world of Jesse Marsh's optimism. We'll see what happens between now and next Friday.
0: All right, good stuff. I'm going to be there with you. I like the optimism.
8: Yeah,
0: poor guy, exactly. Though, right? It must be really tough to be suffering and so much pressure on him, too.
8: Oh, absolutely. Yeah. Absolutely.
0: Thank you, Paul. You have a good one. I guess we chat again tomorrow, huh?
8: We will. Yeah. Thanks, Shelley.
0: So long. That's Paul McGowan of CBC Sports. Scott Reger is going to be joining us on tomorrow's show. He's been working on kind of a special project around FIFA. The soccer ball at this year's World Cup will have a computer chip in it. Scott Reger is going to tell us all about that on the show tomorrow and the other new tech playing a role in the games. So, yeah, more on FIFA with Scott Reger tomorrow. I guess that starts like a week away, right? Hope the weather cooperates. That'd be nice. It's going to be a beauty weekend, a day much like today. Up to 25 this afternoon. If you're out on the golf course, it'll be just perfect weather. For the weekend, sunny skies and around 20 for Kamloops, both days. A team of dogs trained to sniff out bacteria is making its way through interior hospitals this week. And Kamloops is next. The Vancouver Coastal Health Canines for Care team is looking for C. difficile, a potentially deadly bacteria that can spread in healthcare settings. So they are going to be at Royal Inland Hospital tomorrow. Earlier this week, they were at Kelowna General, and that's where the CBC's Charlotte Grew caught up with them.
12: Can you sneeze? Lala Aksu, and I'm the manager of the canine unit, and then I handle the dogs and training as well. We have five dogs on board. They are all specialist dogs, how we call them. They all look for one bacteria only. It's called C. difficile. It's a bacteria that can make you very sick if you're immune compromised or on cancer medication or antibiotics, all the way to fatal, basically to death. And what these dogs do is they show us where the reservoirs are so that we can clean them up in the environment so that we can keep the spread as minimal as possible. Our dogs do go through a rigorous program in order to do this job. They have to show us their proficiency, their sensitivity and specificity has to be above 95. And then we get tested as a team as well, how well we gel with the dog as well. So we chose the Spaniel. We have Cocker Spaniels and we have Springer Spaniels, and then one Labrador Retriever. We prefer our Spaniels because A, people love them. They have their floppy ears. They're very highly sociable with people, and they're pretty sturdy in the environments as well. But then also on the other hand, they're excellent searchers. We have our dogs all come from a hunting breeding kennel out in Utah and Vancouver Island, where our dogs were bred just for the purpose of hunting. So their search urge is so preserved, and they just really bring this to the table here compared to our other dogs, maybe perhaps. So we are not a diagnostic tool that we basically go around and smell humans. That's not where we're needed, because we have our PCR tests for those things. And so what we do is we just skim those hallways, and they let us know. And usually it's high touch points, like if you think of an elevator button that people touch all the time. These are areas that the dogs would identify probably most likely. Or sometimes we have objects that are not looked at as well in the way of that they're not being cleaned on a regular basis just because we don't think of it. Why we use the dog is the dog can screen a unit in about 15 minutes if it's an average size unit. And if we would go around and swap everything, we would swap that particular object, bring it back to the laboratory, grow it for 2 weeks to see if something is on there. So really we have a 2 week delay. So now the dog can tell us within 15 minutes, we need to clean this, this, and this, and we are good to go. And we use the dog more as a prevention tool than like after the fact, so that we are good to go basically before. If hospitals would be open for it, we would love to expand our program and do have it across Canada, basically. We have been out to Ontario as well a couple of times, so we do see ourselves to go anywhere who invites us. They work full time, so they work Monday to Friday, just the way we work as well. However, the dog doesn't work the whole entire time. They go out screen, but also we have to train the dogs a lot. So we have a lot of training sessions for them. That's really where their fun part comes in for them, because we make that fun and they have to study their odors. And yeah, so that's what we do. And then of course, when they have free time, they're just like any other dog. They love to go out for runs and swims and do all the things, as they almost tried this morning to pull us in the water.
13: I'm Catherine Bush, and I'm the director for the Interior Health Infection Prevention and Control Program. C. difficile is one of the organisms that we monitor for in infection prevention and control across Canada. So we do it locally at our sites, but we also participate

0: well.
1: CBC's Charlotte Grew at Kelowna General Hospital there, but that dog team, they are touring several interior hospitals this week, and they'll be in Nelson today and then Royal Inland Hospital in Kamloops tomorrow.

0: Coming up later on this morning on The Current, Matt Galloway will speak with comedian and essayist David Sedaris. His new collection takes on everything from his family to his obsession with Duolingo. You know David Sedaris. He's the best. He'll be joining Matt Galloway on The Current this morning right after our show ends here at around 8:37. There's a meeting today in Kamloops for anyone thinking about running for school trustee. The Kamloops-Thompson School District is holding information sessions on what the job actually involves. I mean, what does a school trustee even do? From setting policy and improving budgets to advocating for students and families. Kim Morris is the district secretary treasurer.
1: Good morning, Kim.
2: Good morning.
1: Now, what does a school trustee actually do? What are their obligations?
2: Well, the job of a school trustee is very important. We know that education is the key to unlocking opportunities for the future of our society and for all the students in our district. And so it's an imperative role in terms of advancing that work. The role of trustee is really to set direction and strategic direction and policy direction for staff to carry out the direction to fulfill the obligations of the board. So really a trustee will attend board meetings, set strategic direction, set policy. They delegate authority to the superintendent, who is their employee. They approve and manage district budgets. They are a huge community advocate for their constituents and for all students. And another major role they have is to hear appeals that affect student education, health, or safety.
1: And why do most people get involved for as trustees? Do they have kids in the system?
2: I think people have different reasons for getting involved as a trustee. Sometimes they serve on a PAC as a result of their children attending a school. Sometimes they have political aspirations for another office. It's sort of a stepping stone. And sometimes we have dedicated community members that want to continue to contribute even after their kids have finished in school. So
1: you end up with some trustees that are around for a fairly long time, don't you?
2: Yeah. We certainly have some very experienced trustees currently on the board, and we have some very new trustees in their first term. So it's important that we have a mix of both, I think, and always welcome to see who's going to run, and excited to start work with a new board.
1: How many people do you typically get running for school board?
2: I think it really depends on the community. I think we have 5 seats in Kamloops proper and then about 4 more elsewhere. So it really depends on who's running. Sometimes it's acclimation in some of the smaller areas or locally in town. And sometimes there's a groundswell of people that want to run, and we can get a number of people running.
1: What other things should people know if they're considering, well, maybe I should run for school trustee? I guess one of them is they're not going to get rich with that wage.
2: No, the stipend isn't going to make them rich, but I think it would make them rich in terms of their contribution to student learning.
1: Yes.
2: Yeah, it's a really important role. And in partnership with staff, we can do some amazing things for the students in our district and really improve their life chances and their opportunities. And it's really exciting. We have a new superintendent. I'm new. And we're really looking forward to, we love working with the current board, but we're looking forward to a new board to start to renew the strategic direction of the district. Our strat plan is up next year and moving forward with some of the initiatives of Superintendent Mike St. John.
1: And how much of a difference can a school trustee make on local education?
2: Well, I think they are locally democratically elected, and so they have a lot of decision-making power about the allocation of financial and human resources in terms of allocating that budget. It's one of their major roles, and setting policy. You know, what's the direction that we want to take with the board?

0: or with the district, and how do we want staff to fulfill that, or how will staff fulfill that direction? So it's a very influential role and can really make a big difference in a community.
1: And it runs very similarly, you know, election-wise to a municipal councillor,
0: yes,
1: that sort
0: yeah,
1: of thing.
0: Very much, yeah.
1: Okay, well, thank you for coming in, and hopefully you get a great crop of new trustee candidates.
0: Yeah, I hope we get a good crop of returning and new.
1: Yes, that
0: yeah.
1: too. Yes, I shouldn't slight those
0: That's
1: returning.
0: Right. Exactly.
1: Yes.
0: Yeah, thank you very much for your time.
1: Thank you, Kim.
2: That is Kim Morris, the Secretary Treasurer for the Kamloops-Thompson School District. And she was talking there with Daybreak Doug Herbert. The first of those two information sessions is this evening, 6:30 p.m. at the Henry Grube Education Center. And the second is an online webinar next week, so you can kind of do it from home, Tuesday, June 9th at 6:30 p.m. For more information, go to sd73.bc.ca. 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
2: It's been a long time since you had your hearing checked. 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I've had mine done. 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Did you know that? 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
3: 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And you can save your results to see how your hearing fluctuates or changes as you age.
2: Hearing loss, not just about your ears. Boy, does that ever sound like a handy app. It can have other serious effects on your health, so if you've lost your hearing. Here's our question. I'm sure you know the answer to this. Which of these may be reduced by taking care of your hearing? Cognitive decline, heart disease, or type 2 diabetes? 1-855-400-CBC1. That's our number. Which of these may be reduced by taking care of your hearing? Cognitive decline, heart disease, or type 2 diabetes? 1-855-400-CBC1. That's our number. Easy question. While you dial, here's Paul McCartney and Wings.

0: From 1975, Paul McCartney and Wings, and listen to what the man said. And Elaine from Williams Lake, how are you this morning?
1: I'm doing well. It's a lovely morning up here.
0: Oh, I bet it is. I was looking at your forecast. You've got some rain in the forecast. You went out for your walk this morning, right? You do that every morning?
1: A couple mornings a week, I get up this early and go with a friend, but I try to walk just about every day.
0: And was it drizzling at all when you were out walking this morning?
1: No, the clouds were starting to clear, but you could definitely see that it rained overnight, that it wasn't just the sprinklers.
0: Isn't that the best smell in the world? I could hardly fall asleep last night because I didn't want to waste all that beautiful smell.
1: I know. It's so fresh this morning.
0: Yeah. The ground, just the damp ground is just lovely, especially in Williams Lake, where up in the Caribou, it's so gorgeous up there. Now, let me ask you this. I know for someone like yourself, you know a lot of these kinds of things. So which of these may be prevented by taking care of your hearing? Would it be cognitive decline? Would it be heart disease or type 2 diabetes?
1: It's the cognitive decline.
0: Cognitive decline is absolutely right. I guess studies show that even, you know, mild hearing loss can double your risk of dementia. Part of the reason is that it just leads to social isolation. So have you had your hearing checked?
1: No, but I'm going to download that app and check it out.
0: Isn't that a great idea? I know. So much easier than, yes, this is great, great news. I'm going to go home and do this too. Thank you, Elaine. I'm going to put your name in the draw for our amazing new Daybreak mug. It's really quite a beauty.
1: Awesome. Thanks, Shelley.
0: Yeah, have a great day up there. Okay.
1: You
0: so
1: too.
0: Long. Bye-bye. Bye. Yeah, Elaine in Williams Lake. Definitely makes good use of all the beautiful scenery in Williams Lake. She's out walking in the morning and just nice. Does lots of bike riding and that kind of thing. So this free app is from Johns Hopkins University. It's called Hearing Number. Good idea to check that thing out. That's a really great tool for people. 6:58. You're here with some news headlines. What's going on over there, Marcella?
2: Hi, Shelley. The BC Review Board has granted Alan Shelbourne a conditional discharge. In 2008, he killed all three of his children at their home in Merritt. 2 years later, a judge found the mentally ill man not criminally responsible. And the former chief of the Surrey Police Force sent a letter to officers confirming he was fired. Norm Lipinski has been dismissed without cause nearly 6 years after he was named to run the municipal service, replacing the RCMP. Those stories and more coming up in the news at 7:30.
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3: 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David Sedaris joins Matt Galloway on The Current. 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
5: This is World Report. Good morning, I'm John Northcott. The federal government is set to unveil its strategy for artificial intelligence. This hour, Prime Minister Mark Carney will announce new safety, security, and privacy rules for machine learning. Janice McGregor is in Ottawa with more on the plan. Janice, this policy has faced delays and a lot of shifting public opinion. What's the motivation for the announcement now?
6: Well, I'll be listening today to how the government ties this into its bigger sovereignty agenda. As artificial intelligence emerges in more and more ways, there is a serious threat if Canada's relying on cloud storage and server facilities outside its jurisdiction. When the government considers infrastructure for its building agenda, it has to consider things like where these data centers are going to go, who's going to build them, which is why we've seen AI facilities tied to other industrial development strategies, like the Memorandum of Understanding with Alberta, for example, to build a bitumen pipeline, or the government's major ramp up of defense investments. And this strategy also has to consider sovereign human resources, measures to try to keep the best and the brightest in this field here in Canada, building up research institutions, scaling up startups, training Canadian workers and users to be savvy, to be competitive, to lead in this sector, and to approach AI with the appropriate sensitivity to unique Canadian needs, as opposed to just accepting tech that was developed with other countries' priorities in mind.
5: So, Janice, let's talk about the economics of all this. We know the tech sector has money. So what is the taxpayer involvement in all of this?
6: Yeah, and with all the needs out there, it might be difficult for some to accept that tech companies need public money right now. But there are concerns that small and medium-sized businesses can't or won't adopt these technologies without support, could fall behind. The Carney government's new Sovereign Wealth Fund may be used to invest in top AI firms, although the details on that remain a bit murky. And instead of simply giving priority companies handouts, the strategy also envisions taking an equity stake in AI. So as the government helps them to scale up, their long-term success could reap benefits for the public purse in return. The strategy also talks about government being not just a funder, but a customer for these companies, using the Office of Digital Transformation to find more and more ways to use AI in government and figure out what public administration challenges could be solved through digital innovation.
5: Janice McGregor in Ottawa. Thanks, Janice.
6: You're welcome.
5: Next, we have an update on a CBC investigation into AI deepfakes of dozens of Canadian women. As the number of alleged victims grows, the wife of one of the accused is speaking out in support of them. Multiple women have told CBC News they feel violated and terrified after learning pictures of themselves were manipulated into nude and violent imagery using artificial intelligence. CBC's Kayla Hounsell has been speaking with Gwen Frankton about the man she thought she knew.
7: I would say loving and amiable relationship.
8: Gwen Frankton says she met Stephen Lowe, her husband of 21 years, in Nunavut. They eventually moved to Ottawa before settling in Maitland, Nova Scotia, a small village around 85 kilometers north of Halifax. In the early hours of a snowy February morning, the police showed up at her door to arrest her husband.
7: That was a total shock and at the beginning, inexplicable.
8: Frankton is now in the process of filing for divorce. Lowe is facing dozens of charges, including harassment, uttering threats, possessing and publishing obscene material, as well as child sexual abuse material. The allegations have not been proven in court. A second man, Peter Van Beek, is also facing charges. Inspector Pascal Labine is with the Ottawa Police Service, the lead agency in the case.
9: We are now in excess of 50 victims in this particular case, and I wouldn't be surprised that additional charge may also be laid.
8: Frankton says as a spouse who is neither accused nor a named victim, it's been difficult to access information.
7: Throughout this process, I felt sometimes as if I was the only person that ever had this happen to them, but that cannot be true.
8: She is speaking out, hoping to start a conversation about supports available for people who are not formally victims of alleged crime, but remain deeply affected. Kayla Hounsell, CBC News, Halifax.
5: A British politician is suing Elon Musk for invasion of privacy. The lawsuit specifically names Elon Musk's company, XAI. Labour Party Minister Jess Asato says that someone used the chatbot tool Grok to create fake images of her in a bikini. UK Prime Minister Keir Starmer says he fully supports her legal action. Officials from Israel and Lebanon say they have agreed on a new peace deal. This as explosions continue to rock southern Lebanon despite the reports of a new agreement. Hezbollah's leader is rejecting the proposed ceasefire and is demanding a complete withdrawal of Israeli troops from Lebanon. Just days from the start of the World Cup, a major campaign is launching to deliver what organizers call the biggest complaint FIFA has ever received. Activists are demanding a formal ethics investigation into President Gianni Infantino. Joining us with the details is the CBC's Linda Ward. Now, Linda, what exactly is triggering this class action style complaint right now?
10: Well, John, you know, we're 1 week from the World Cup and the cracks are showing. The reboot campaign is run by a UK nonprofit called Fair Square. This is a group of football activists, writers who've long complained about FIFA's governance since even before the last World Cup. They say FIFA isn't fit to govern world football and needs to be completely rebooted with a focus on the interest of players, supporters, communities, and not what they call corrupt football elites. So they're complaining about everything from safety issues to ticket prices, human rights, what they call dysfunction and corruption. And remember last year when FIFA President Gianni Infantino attended Donald Trump's Summit for Peace, awarded him that FIFA Peace Prize? Well, they say that breached the FIFA Code of Ethics to remain politically neutral.
5: And so, Linda, what kind of changes are they hoping for?
10: Well, they're hoping that this will force FIFA to overhaul its whole structure, John. They're calling for better auditing of money, transparency, accountability, and separation of commercial and governance functions to eliminate any potential conflicts of interest. They're encouraging people to add their name to this complaint and planning to send it to FIFA's ethics committee after the World Cup is over. But FIFA says they've already done all of this: yearly independent audits, transparent financial reports, separation of executive and commercial functions, that they've already transformed governance and management reforms over the last decade. But some national organizations don't agree. Norway's Football Federation has already written to FIFA's ethics committee in support of this complaint. They say they're going to push this forward as soon as the World Cup's over, John.
5: Linda Ward joining us here in studio. Thanks, Linda.
10: You're welcome.
5: A manhunt is back on in northern Saskatchewan after police released two suspects without charges. The pair were arrested Monday following a shooting on the remote Pelican Narrows First Nation that left a 28-year-old woman dead near a local clinic. The Peter Ballantyne Cree Nation says news that the shooter is still loose is disheartening. Nova Scotia's Education Department is removing a short story from an online grade 12 English course after it was found to include the N-word 12 times. Leaders of the province's Black community say they are angry the text ever made it into the classroom. Allie Thompson reports.
11: Quite frankly, I'm tired of having this conversation.
12: Kesa Monroe Anderson is a professor at Acadia University's School of Education. She says she is feeling angry and confused after discovering a self-guided online grade 12 English class included Ernest Hemingway's The Killers. The 1920s short story uses the N-word 12 times. Monroe Anderson is questioning how that happened.
11: Where was the rigor for this text? Where was the humanity?
12: The short story was removed after a parent, who is also a CBC journalist, brought it to the attention of the course mentor. Nova Scotia's education department declined an interview and refused to answer specific questions. An email statement says the province has several processes to guide how resources are brought into classrooms, and they must pass a bias evaluation. But former principal Martin Morrison says it doesn't appear that guidance was followed.
13: It just kind of widens the distrust of Black learners specifically, right?
12: So youth worker Dennis Adams says he's disgusted when he sees the N-word. And the way it's used in this short story is derogatory.
14: There's, a second-class citizenship effect.
12: Adams says he hopes shedding light on the situation sparks conversation about which sensitive texts are appropriate for classrooms. Allie Thompson, CBC News, Halifax.
5: And that is the latest national and international news from World Report. A reminder, World Report is the easiest way to get the day's top stories in just 10 minutes. 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I'm John Northcott. This is CBC News.
0: Thank you, John Northcott. Good morning. I'm Shelley Joyce. It is Thursday, June 4th. This is Daybreak on CBC Radio 1. Yeah, Doug Herbert is away for a couple of days. Marcella's in on the news desk this morning. It is a lovely one out there this morning. Lots of blue sky and sunshine. It's like an excellent day for a school field trip. Not too hot. Nice and bright, about 25 degrees this afternoon, starting the morning at 13 right now. In our next half hour, students at Beattie Elementary are turning spray paint into school pride. We'll hear from them in just a few moments from now about a project they've been working on. And, you know, we've been talking about youth unemployment a lot lately. If you talk to just, you know, young people around Kamloops and the interior, they say they are having a really difficult time getting summer jobs. So we are going to take this up with our CBC Street Sense team and find out about the struggles young people are facing. That's at 7:20 this morning when it comes to finding summer work. 7:11, here's Marcella with some news headlines.
2: Thanks, Shelley. Investigators in Kelowna believe an overnight fire at an unoccupied house is suspicious. No one was hurt when flames broke out at the single-family home around 3 a.m. And just in time for the start of the World Cup, workers at a landmark hotel in Victoria have been served strike notice. Picket lines could go up outside the Fairmont Empress as early as Saturday. Those stories and more coming up in about 20 minutes.
0: All right. Let me take a little look at this weekend weather forecast. So we've got a kidney walk coming up on the weekend, and the forecast looks perfect. We'll hear more about that, by the way, just after 8. But sunshine for the weekend for Kamloops, really good-looking couple of days there. Around 20 both days. So great yard work days, washing the car, just kind of just riding your bicycle around. 25 degrees for today. Also some sunshine. May see a bit of a shower for tomorrow. Merritt, you've got sun today in 22. Lytton, Lillooet, lots of blue skies in 24. Cache Creek, 25 for this afternoon. Salmon Arm chasing the Shuswap, 24 today. You may get some of those overnight showers and possibly a thunderstorm in the forecast for tomorrow for the Shuswap. Clearwater, 25 and loads of sunshine for you today. Blue River, a bit showery in 17. Valemont's a bit wet too. Revelstoke showers in 21. 100 Mile Williams Lake, 18. Mix of sun and cloud and the chance of showers for today for the Caribou. And then I'm looking ahead at the weekend, sort of a mix for both days. Saturday and Sunday, possible showers and also some sunshine with highs around 17.
2: And taking a look at the roads, there's no major issues right now other than construction and road work that's being done in and around Kamloops. So you're going to see a lot of construction on Highway 1 and the Coquihalla today, just things that are being done for maintenance purposes. And then also the road work in Kamloops includes 4th Avenue sewer upgrades, BC Hydro work at 1st Avenue, BC Hydro work at Rogers Way, Kamloops Centre for the Arts project construction, as well as the Highway 1 partial closure at the Sagebrush Overpass as they replace the bridge joints on that overpass. So right. If you see anything else, let us know at kamloops@cbc.ca.
0: Thank you, Marcella.
2: You're welcome.
0: Some students at BD Elementary in Kamloops are leaving a mark on the school, quite literally. They spent the past year learning about street art. Now they're turning their work into a permanent mural that celebrates BD's history and the students who go there. Daybreak's Tara Copeland stopped by to see what they're creating.
15: I'm most excited about to paint and actually start my mural, and I'm excited because I've seen people make it and seen what you can make with it, so I'm really excited to make that. I'm in grade four.
16: Grade five?
17: Three.
18: I'm in grade four.
19: Four. Five.
20: Five.
21: I'm in grade five.
22: Why we're doing this project is because of a kid. Sadly, he left back to Philippines. His name was Yael. And if not him, we wouldn't have done this whole thing. And I think that graffiti is very cool, and I want to thank Yael.
23: These murals, some of them are for, like, including people, like, nice murals.
24: Hi, my name is Allison Mattson. I'm a 4th and 5th grade teacher at BD Elementary School. So my class has been doing a year-long inquiry project about public art and about street art. We like to do inquiry-based learning, which basically means that we take an idea that the students are interested in and kind of guide their diving into it and research. And at the start of the year, we had a student named Yael from the Philippines. He was really into graffiti, and it was his idea to spray paint the ramp to our portable. He got the whole class really excited about it, and it really was an opportunity for us to make BD look on the outside the way that it feels on the inside. But unfortunately, his family's visa was not renewed, and he had to return to the Philippines really quickly, right before spring break. So even though he's left, we kind of pulled together as a class and a community to help him finish up his last mural, so that we were able to tack it up and put it on the school as a going away celebration for him. We are such a vibrant, colorful, creative, diverse school, and we're right in downtown. But when you drive past, it doesn't reflect that at all. So we were hoping this year that we could change that and bring a little bit more color and bring a little bit more life into a school that is so vibrant.
25: Will this mural feature the Beatty sisters?
24: Oh, this mural specifically, if you guys could see, you would see some of the kids from my class getting really excited. We've tied a lot of history into this project, learning about the history of our school and who it was named after. Although this mural that we're creating, we don't have plans to have the Beattie sisters. Other students from the class are creating their own individual murals that are going to be putting up around the school. And we do have one Beattie-themed mural that's going to be placed on the front fence of the school.
25: Are you doing a mural?
16: Yes, I am.
25: Can you describe it?
16: It's going to be bookshelves on some stairs because it's like the library stairs. I think we're going to have really a lot of fun.
17: We're doing a soccer target where the goal is going to be trying to save a ball, and there's going to be seven targets for the seven continents.
25: What colors?
17: Yellow for the shirt. I don't really know the colors yet because we haven't started painting yet, but it'll be good.
16: We're making a picture of this girl who was the first female principal of Kamloops, and we're going to write a little paragraph about strong women.
24: They were able to learn how to spray paint with the help of Landon from 808 and Bench. He took us down to the legal graffiti wall on the Overlander Bridge, and he used the kids' spray paint as a background to create a Beattie mural.
18: Hi, my name is Landon Muzio. There was about 30 kids, so we all decided to go to the bridge, and we gave them free rein with some form of can control and knowledge on how to use the cans and the different caps and techniques, and it turned out to be really beautiful. And then we left it at that, and then we just did a piece over top of what they had on the wall, so it was kind of like a backfill. And it turned out, like, really awesome. Like, I would love to have just, like, kids to be able to do my backfills from now on because they really know how to put the colors together, and it works out really well in everyone's favor. So
25: my understanding is you're celebrating the history of Beattie. Is that correct?
18: Yeah, so this is a kind of like a Beattie Elementary Festival that they have going here where they have all these activities, and they're celebrating the history of Beattie. So
16: graffiti is, like, to my opinion, I think it's really cool, but it's also, like, messy at the same time. I think it's fun.
19: I like it. It's also messy.
16: I think it's really cool, but it's also really messy. Like, the things you can make with it and how you can spread it and what things you can make with it, I think are really cool.
17: I think it's actually really cool. I think it's very cool in its own way. It's pretty unique how you can do different designs and textures and writings. Yeah, I think it's really cool.
19: I think it's cool and awesome that you can make anything you want. I would do the outline, and then I would do, like, the inside and make it super colorful.
17: I think it's cool how people can, like, make it into 3D and how they can make it, like, look really good.
19: I think it's really messy, but I think it's, like, super fun to do, and I think it's so cool that you can just do, like, whatever you want.
20: Ms. Madsen's class for the portable ASAP, please. Ms. Madsen's class, thank you.
0: Those are some of the sounds from Beattie Elementary in Kamloops. Thanks to Daybreak's Tara Copeland for bringing us that story.

0: finding work as a student can be, it's pretty tough these days. The latest numbers from Stats Canada shows youth unemployment at just over 14%. So with summer job season underway, the team at CBC Street Sense recently went to a student leadership conference called Wonder Lead to hear what young people were thinking about when it came to work. Sam Bird is one of the hosts of Street Sense, and he joins us from our studio in Toronto. Hey, Sam, good morning.
1: Good morning, Shelley.
0: So what did you hear from students?
1: Okay, well, you know, I'll paint the picture first. So we're at Canada's Wonderland, and we're surrounded by roller coasters. So every 2 seconds, it's just, you know, roller coasters dashing by and screaming children. And when I wasn't hearing that, what I was hearing from students was definitely the highlight of the day. I was actually surprised by how strong their opinions are, even about the jobs they don't want.
2: So many kids, they try to be lifeguards, and you have to spend so much time through the training process. It's just not worth it, honestly. Even though the pay is decent, I just feel like it takes too much time.
3: Anything in appliances, because I'm so bad at that. We have like tech courses at our school, and we get taught about the benefits of like more hands-on jobs, and one of our teachers constantly reminds us that we could get hand arthritis, so I don't want that.
1: Yeah, you know, I was not thinking about hand arthritis in high school, so that was interesting to hear.
0: They sound so responsible, though. How old were these students that you were talking to?
1: So Gurmahar was the one talking about lifeguarding, and he's only 15, but most of the others were grade 11 and 12. Actually, I even ended up finding a group of about 20 students, did a quick poll, and 15 of them had summer jobs lined up.
0: Oh, that's pretty good. Were you surprised by that? Especially, I mean, youth unemployment rate is quite high right now.
1: Yeah, I mean, we were at a leadership conference, so these students in particular are definitely a little extra motivated. I found it kind of cool how they're using their resources.
4: I'm going to be kind of like a bike instructor at this camp called Pedalheads. I found it while I was surfing on Indeed.
2: I actually asked my coach, like, hey, do you need any extra help? Now I help kids 4 to 8 years old learn basketball, play basketball.
5: So I'm going to be a cashier at a farmer's market called Hurley's. And I learned about it through my sibling, who also worked there, as a strawberry picker.
3: I'm working as a camp counselor. It is a neighborhood camp, so from ages 4 to 12, we run activities and different kinds of events with them.
1: So a lot of what they said tracks with first job tips that we actually share on Street Sense.
0: Oh, that's interesting. Well, what are the tips?
1: Well, first I'll say that it's definitely easier said than done. But, you know, we encourage things like volunteering first because it could turn into work later. Also, network through family, friends, and as we heard, coaches. And make job sites like Indeed, for example, work harder for you. Like Adelisa is the first student we just heard. She filled out a questionnaire so jobs matching her interests would get emailed directly to her from Indeed.
0: Ah, so these kids are pretty on top of things by the sounds of it. Were you this strategic about jobs when you were in high school?
1: Ooh, strategic? I don't know, but I was resourceful, I would say. I used to go to like the little like, you know, neighborhood pool when I was, you know, growing up in like the early 2000s. And by the time I turned 13, I started working at the canteen at that pool. So like, you know, making the grilled cheese and selling snacks. Mm-hmm. And I wouldn't have gotten that job if my mom was not on the committee at the pool. So, you know, I was using my network there to get that gig.
0: Contacts.
1: Right? You know, I wouldn't call it a dream job, but it was something. Actually, we asked students about this, too.
3: What's your dream summer job?
5: Probably, like, working with cats. I like cats.
2: Assistant, maybe, for a doctor, or being beside patients, something like that. When I grow older, I want to be a pharmacist, too. So if I could get a pharmacy job, that would be lovely.
4: I have been seeing a lot of TikToks of, like, the Befcart girlies, and I really want to do that. Like, it seems so fun. Like, it seems like a great way to also, like, meet different people. And also, the paycheck is pretty big, I'm pretty sure. So, yeah.
1: Yeah. Yeah. Cats and TikTok.
0: All right. What's a Befcart girly? I think I know, but Can you explain?
1: Yeah, it's, of course. It's the people on the golf courses that drive around with the beverage cart serving drinks to players. So it's become an aesthetic now.
0: All right. And they probably have to be of drinking age to serve, I would think, right? But they could serve snacks.
1: They could serve snacks sure.
0: Did you also talk to students still trying to figure out jobs, like the ones that are really stumped, I guess?
1: Yeah, we definitely, like, we had a split in some of our answers. Some students were saying, it's summer, I want to hang out with my friends and just enjoy being free. And then others are truly, like, determined to break in, but just don't really know how yet. Mind you, they're pretty optimistic that if they, you know, put their head down and do the work, you know, they could land work.
0: You did a lot of research. I know you had lots of conversations. How did you feel leaving these conversations about this generation of workers?
1: Well, I can't speak for the whole generation, but based on, you know, the sample size that I got, I was pretty impressed by how intentional these students already are. They understand that finding a job takes a lot of effort. They're using connections around them. You know, they're thinking ahead to things like lifestyle, pay, flexibility, and saving up for post-secondary. At the same time, you know, some of them, they can afford to just have a high school summer. So that balance was, it was interesting to hear. It was starting to make me a bit nostalgic. I mean, if we have a second here, I would love to hear a bit about your first job in high school.
0: Boyle's Budget Basket, cashier. I can still remember all the codes for the broccoli and the rutabaga. And I still know how to count change back, which today, not all young people, especially in a cashier position, know how to do.
1: That's true, yeah. Right? I mean, yeah. I guess we don't even see a lot of cash these days.
0: No, and they use the computer or whatever, right? So, yeah. But yeah. Anyway, those skills still stay with me today.
1: Amazing. Yeah.
0: And how about you? What are you hung on to from your first job?
1: Well, you know, what was really nice about the canteen was that I got to work with my little brother. Like, him and I were the ones who were, you know, running it with the help of our mom, obviously.
0: Yeah.
1: And then I was also working as a soccer referee during the summers. You know, I played soccer growing up with a lot of my friends and they were referees. So I was like, you know, I probably know how to do this, but I was not the best ref, I'll tell you that.
0: Well, that's an awesome summer job, though.
1: It was cool, yeah. I got some exercise in and, you know, a little bit of money, so.
0: You probably make a heck of a grilled cheese to this day, thanks to the canteen, right?
1: Oh, I do. I still tell people that, actually.
0: This is really super interesting, Sam. Thanks so much for bringing us this story.
1: Thank you for having me, Shelley.
0: That is Sam Bird. Sam is host with CBC Street Sense. They help young Canadians learn how to earn, spend, and shop smarter. You can find more on their TikTok, Instagram, and YouTube channel. And if your teen is having a hard time, or your young adult is having a hard time finding work, or if they had to be creative about how they found work for the summer, I would love to hear those stories. 1-855-400-2221, or just, you know, drop us a line, kamloops@cbc.ca. Claire Porter is out with a new song. It's called Yellow Spider. Here's a little taste.

0: Yellow Spider is the name of the song. That's from Claire Porter in St. John's, Newfoundland. Coming up here this morning on Daybreak, in about 5 minutes from now, our next guest, a Kamloops Council candidate, wants to cut what he calls Kamloops Council's free lunch. We'll get to know that candidate in just about 5 minutes. 7:30, time for our news.
1: This is CBC News. Good morning, I'm Marcella Bernardo in Kamloops. It's 17 degrees and partly cloudy. Kelowna is mainly sunny and 12 degrees. Williams Lake is 11 and mostly cloudy. The man who killed his three young children in Merritt 18 years ago has been granted a conditional discharge for at least 1 year. The BC Review Board still wants Alan Schoenborn to undergo psychiatric treatment. He could be forced to return to a secure hospital in Coquitlam if he violates the conditions of his release. He must report any intimate relationships, and he's banned from owning any weapons or using unprescribed drugs. In 2010, Schoenborn was found not criminally responsible for stabbing his 10-year-old daughter and his sons aged 8 and 5. At the time, he was living apart from them and their mother, who moved to Merritt to escape an abusive relationship. No one was hurt when fire broke out overnight at an unoccupied home in Kelowna. Emergency crews were called to the 200 block of Asher Road around 3 a.m. Heavy smoke and flames were initially spotted coming from the back of the single-family house, with the first floor fully involved. The fire was quickly knocked down by 18 members of the Kelowna Fire Department. The cause is not known, but investigators believe it is suspicious. Mosquito containment treatment starts today in the North Thompson between Kamloops and Bridge Lake. Helicopters are dropping pellets of a naturally occurring bacteria that attacks the insects' eggs. Cheryl Pippin is a mosquito control contractor with the Thompson-Nicola Regional District.
2: The helicopter that we use has like a fertilizer, it's a giant fertilizer spreader that hangs underneath it, so it kind of looks like a big bucket. The product is a granular, so it looks like chicken food. Larvicide drops down into the big fertilizing disc, and it spreads the product over standing water where the larvae are developing.
1: She says this action is needed due to high water levels across the region. The Comox Valley Chamber of Commerce on Vancouver Island is reviewing the economic impact of last week's major sewer spill, forcing the closure of some beaches and impacting local tourism operators.
3: It was just so much uncertainty.
4: Vicki Lovemore is the manager at Comox Valley Kayak and Canoe. For more than a week, equipment rentals came to a standstill after about 600,000 liters of raw sewage gushed into the ocean near her business. The regional district had issued a water quality advisory after the incident. That was lifted yesterday after testing showed levels of bacteria are back to normal. Lovemore's is one of many businesses in the region that say they were impacted by last week's sewer spill. Restaurants also suffered during the leak after being told not to use water in order to not overwhelm the water system. Tracy Clark with the Comox Valley Chamber of Commerce says she wants to hear from them.
5: It's important to understand what happened on the ground and to create a mechanism for those experiences to be heard.
4: The Chamber of Commerce hopes to share survey results with officials as soon as possible. Marie Seidler, CBC News, Comox.
1: The former chief of the Surrey Police Force has confirmed he was fired earlier this week. As we hear from CBC's Mira Baines, he sent a letter to officers explaining he was dismissed on Monday.
6: Former Surrey Police Chief Norm Lipinski told police union members in a letter he was called into a meeting with the Surrey Police Board on his first day back from vacation. He says he was informed that his employment was being terminated without cause. Lipinski goes on to say in the letter, quote, "I leave with immense pride in what we have accomplished together under extraordinarily challenging circumstances." CBC News has confirmed the letter was received by members on Wednesday. The Surrey Police Board announced Tuesday that Lipinski had left the force. The board's chair resigned in protest, and now questions are swirling.
7: You wonder if, you know, he was a political scapegoat. You wonder if there's some politics being played here.
6: Puneet Sunder with the South Asian Business Association says public safety in Surrey, including the issue of extortions, has been a major concern in the community.
7: How are we supposed to feel safe when, you know, the top management of the board and the police department is not stable right now, right?
6: Lipinski has not responded to CBC News's request for comment. Mira Baines, CBC News, Vancouver.
1: And finally, this hour, workers at the landmark Fairmount Empress Hotel in Victoria have served strike notice. Members of Unifor Local 4276 could set up picket lines as early as Saturday morning. This labor dispute is one of several leading up to the upcoming World Cup, which starts in a few days, with Vancouver hosting seven games at BC Place. It is 7:35, and that is your latest CBC News for British Columbia. More news coming up on the World Report at 8 a.m.
0: Thanks, Marcella.
1: You're welcome.
0: Mm-hmm. I have to give it a long pause because you are also doing the news for Kelowna.
1: Yes.
0: And we have this little window we have to fill, and I'm not allowed to be in it. It's just all about you.
1: And it's that dead air.
0: Oh, no, this is so... I just want to jump in and say something, but you're not allowed to.
1: No,
0: I think.
1: I know.
0: Otherwise, we get heck from...
1: I'm still getting used to trying to time everything out because I've been told I talk too fast.
0: Oh, well, slow it down.
1: I will.
0: Who tells you that?
1: My family members.
0: Oh.
1: One of my sisters...
0: So
1: always,
0: nobody that matters then.
1: One of my sisters always says, the great thing about you working in radio is that I could turn you off whenever I want.
0: Oh, ow. She just said that lovingly.
1: Siblings, I love her.
0: Yeah, for sure. All right, in our next half hour, Kamloops council candidate wants to cut what he calls council's free lunch. We are going to be talking to Chris Mitra, running for city council. He's our guest here on Daybreak in just a moment or two from now. So 7:36, and also a film that is playing in Kamloops over the weekend. It is described as a trippy 90s punk genre film. It's called Lucid, and it's coming out Friday, and we'll talk to the filmmakers in our next half hour as well. Quick peek here at your forecast, especially as we're sort of edging towards a weekend. Loads of sunshine for Kamloops today. Very pleasant. 25 degrees. That was a lovely rain that fell overnight last night. Tomorrow, chance of showers in 20, and then the weekend is just looking fine with sunshine and around 20 both days. Salmon Arm Chase the Shuswap, 24 degrees for today. Maybe some showers or thunder showers tonight and tomorrow, and then a very decent weekend with 18 and sunshine. And 100 Mile Williams Lake, 18 degrees today with a mix of sun and cloud, chance of showers thrown in there as well. It is 9 degrees there this morning in the Caribou.
8: Good morning. Here's a quick look at sports. I'm Paul McGowan. The Montreal Alouettes are set to open the CFL season with a visit to Hamilton to take on the Tiger Cats. Montreal fell in the Grey Cup title game to Saskatchewan. Hamilton fell to Montreal in the East Division final last year. The Carolina Hurricanes will look to even up the Stanley Cup final when they host the Vegas Golden Knights tonight in Game 2. Vegas snatched home ice advantage with a 5-4 win in Game 1 on Tuesday. The best of seven series will head back to Vegas for Games 3 and 4. John Cooper of the Tampa Bay Lightning has won the Jack Adams Award as the NHL's Coach of the Year. Cooper finished ahead of Buffalo's Lindy Ruff and Pittsburgh's Dan Muse. It is the first Jack Adams Award for Cooper, the longest tenured coach in the league at 13 years. Teams submitted their three protected players yesterday for the Professional Women's Hockey League expansion draft. Four new teams will join the league next season in Hamilton, Las Vegas, Detroit, and San Jose. The second of six expansion phases starts tomorrow when each expansion team can acquire five players by signing them. Jalen Brunson led with 30 points as the New York Knicks landed the first punch in the NBA Finals. They won 105-95 over the Spurs. And the Toronto Blue Jays are set to play the finale of their three-game series against the Braves in Atlanta tonight. Toronto lost 7-3 last night. And that is your quick look at sports. I'm Paul McGowan.
0: Thank you, Paul McGowan. Good morning. I'm Shelley Joyce for Thursday, June 4th. You're listening to Daybreak on CBC Radio 1. Scott Regier will be back tomorrow with kind of a special treat. He's been working all week long on a special FIFA extravaganza, and he'll be sort of unraveling some of the behind-the-scenes things around it. Like, for example, the soccer ball at this year's World Cup will have a computer chip in it. Scott will tell us more about that and all the other new technology playing a role in the game.

0: You're hearing us in Williams Lake at 92.1 FM. If you're hearing us in Clearwater, we're on the dial there at 860 AM. This is Daybreak on CBC Radio 1, and Doug will be back on Monday. With the election still months away, another hat has been tossed into the ring for Kamloops City Council. Chris Mitra says City Hall needs a closer look at its spending, and if elected, his first motion would be a top-to-bottom fiscal sanity audit, is what he's calling it. And Chris is in studio. Hi, good morning.
1: Good morning, Shelley. Yeah, thanks very much for your time today.
0: Yeah, really good to have you here. Yeah. So tell us more. Why are you running?
1: You know, I've lived in this city my entire life, so 58 years. And I don't think you stay in one city like this unless you really love it. Like a lot of people, I've been sort of watching on the sidelines, seeing how things unfold in City Hall, hoping things would change. And it doesn't look like that's happening. And I just kind of felt it was time for me to either step up and do something about it or just sit there and scream at my TV set some more. So I decided to put my hat in the ring and see if I can make a change.
0: What are the bones of contention for you?
1: Well, I think like a lot of people, it's really the street disorder and the crime. I guess that kind of fits into a little bit in my background. And that's where I feel the most people feel the outrage in this town.
0: Tell me about your background. Where do you come from? What kind of skills do you bring to the table?
1: Yeah, so I have a background in computer science and business, so but you know, a couple degrees there. Spent most of my life working in IT, ran a IT company in town here, and then I spent 15 years working in Kamloops as an auxiliary RCMP officer and a restorative justice facilitator. So got that opportunity to work on the front lines and sort of really see the effect of crime and what it does to a community.
0: Mm-hmm. Well, tell me more, because I'm curious to know how you take your experience as an auxiliary police officer and then use that knowledge or what your expertise from that job and move it into being on city council.
1: Yeah, absolutely. So I when you look at crime, I think there's a lot more to it than just, you know, the broken street window or, you know, someone losing some tools from their shed. There's a psychological and emotional impact that really affects everybody, and especially when they don't feel that they have any control over what's going to happen. I think what we need to do is stop pretending that we don't have an opportunity to make a change. Yes, crime is, criminal matters are a federal jurisdiction, but this city does have levers it can pull if it wants to make a change. And I think that we need to do that, and we need to make some incredible friction for people so that they don't commit crimes in this town anymore.
0: Well, tell me more about those ideas, because they're interesting. You said that there are levers that could be pulled from a municipal perspective. What are they?
1: I think, you know, we have a we have an established CSO program, but can we ramp that up so that a lot of so CSO officers are perhaps taking more of a frontline approach to some of the smaller criminal matters. You know, how well and effectively are we using our RCMP resources right now? And can we be more proactive? And I also feel that, I think there's changes to, there's an online reporting tool that's available for people instead of calling 911. Unfortunately, once you log in a complaint, it goes into a black hole. Can we lobby the federal government to make sure that this isn't an effective tool for people so that they can get, contact the RCMP and with their concerns and get some feedback and results from it?
0: Okay. I'll leave that there, because you also mentioned fiscal responsibility when you're talking about how you'd like to see the City Hall just take a closer look at its spending. Elaborate. What are some of the examples you can give where the current council has done it wrong?
1: Well, you know, I mean, obviously, I'm not really privy to everything that they're doing. But I think a council is responsible for making sure that we use the funds provided to us by the taxpayers in the most efficient and effective way. So, I one of the things you mentioned was sort of the free lunch. I do feel that if council is going to ask taxpayers to pay more on their property taxes and hopefully ask city managers to tighten their belts and find some efficiencies within the city, that council needs to step up to the plate and probably pass up the free lunches that they're offered.
0: All right. Any other ideas from you about sort of some of the bigger challenges for Kamloops? What else sort of jumps out to you? I know you mentioned that crime is one of the main things.
1: Yeah, absolutely. I also think that a really important aspect will be getting people back into city politics. So giving them an opportunity to speak their mind. I think the worst thing that you can do is start cutting out the citizens of this town from the decisions that are being made. So, you know, if you look at a City of Kamloops org chart, right above the mayor and city council sits the public. And I think that there's a feeling right now in this town that we have no say and that we're not heard. And I think that needs to be reversed. So let's start getting people back into council chambers.
0: All right. Interesting. Why do you want to do this job? I mean, a big part of this job is working with city council. And are you concerned at all with working with some of the current personalities?
1: Yeah. You know what? I don't think there's anything wrong with strong personalities. And I think that it's important that we have individual people that bring individual experiences to the table. That's what makes a council like this work. I think if I had one superpower, it's probably my ability to bring people together and get them to work on a common cause. So, yeah, I think it's important. I'm looking forward to the opportunity. I think strong personalities mean people have strong ideas and they're passionate. And so let's get that passion working together towards a common good.
0: Chris, really great to meet you. Thank you so much. First time we've had you in the studio. So hopefully we see you again and appreciate you coming in.
1: Yeah, thank you very much for your time. I appreciate it.
0: Thanks. That is Chris Mitra, and he's running for Kamloops City Council. Municipal elections across BC take place Saturday, October 17th. Candidates have until September 11th to file their nomination papers.

0: diving deep into an artist's mind. And in this case, she goes into this, you go deeply into the details and the sticky parts of an artist's inspiration. So some of that can be quite scary in some cases. Some of it is quite beautiful, but it is definitely, it is strange, absolutely.
1: We're drawing from personal experience here as people who have often experienced creative blocks with their work. We thought, what better way to explore the subject of creative blocks than to explore our own and then mirror them in another artist? So that's where we came from with this movie. And as a result, there's a lot of very strange stuff that comes out of this artist's psyche.
2: Now, do you make this kind of movie mostly for yourself as sort of a creative way of, like you say, moving through these blocks? Or who else do you expect to get it like you two do?
0: Well, we're speaking specifically to people that have felt compelled to do something, that they had to complete a project or an idea that was pulling them in a way that is really intense. And this is specifically a feeling that an artist often feels when they're trying to work through an idea. So unless you felt compelled in that way, maybe that is not your connection to Lucid. But we are speaking to a generation of people that really have a romanticized idea of the analog world in the 1990s world, which is where Lucid is set.
1: And we've been delighted to discover at our screenings so far that have actually been multitudes of people who come up afterwards and say, thank you so much for making this movie. I have all of these artistic impulses. I often feel blocked. I can't find my way forward. And this movie has inspired me now to try to overcome some of these obstacles that I face as an artist. So it's amazing to discover that actually we are speaking to people who share this experience that we also have.
2: If you were to describe the movie to somebody here in Kamloops who might attend the screening on Friday, how would you describe it?
0: The film is about an art student in the 1990s, and she's trying to create a self-portrait project, but she can't seem to articulate exactly what that is. So she takes a magical dreaming elixir called Lucid, and it's shaped in a little pink candy heart. So she takes this magical elixir, and it does unleash these, you know, breaks open her creative blocks and unleashes these inner demons into real life monsters.
2: And doesn't her mom turn into a monster?
0: Her mother is all the monsters, absolutely. And actually our actress, Amber Dandelion, who plays the mom, is in several of these monster costumes. So it's a fun thing as you're watching the movie to kind of spot the performer underneath these elaborate costumes.
1: There's a mother in every monster.
2: It's true. Now, what kind of response do you get from people when you're doing Q&As like you're doing here in Kamloops on Friday? You mentioned that a lot of people come up and say, thanks for making this movie. Do you have a lot of people come up to say, I didn't get it? What was that about?
0: No, we don't. I mean, maybe people that don't get it don't want to divulge that to us, but it seems to be more that do than don't. And in our case, like the people that are turning up at an independent theater are often coming in amazing punk rock outfits. And there's a movement attached to this film. It is, it's a community that we're speaking to. And those people find us, they show up. And it's exciting to meet them, actually.
1: Yeah. We realize now we're able to speak to these people that we're calling our lucid dreamers, and they're all really into the idea of this movie. And, you know, yeah, of course, there are some people who aren't going to get this movie, and we review, sometimes those people, they put their review on Letterboxd or whatever, but the overwhelming majority of people that we talk to at screenings, they totally get it. It's thrilling for them that we're able to sort of articulate this, what seems to be quite a common

0: artistic problem, and that people can't quite land on what it is that they want to say.
1: How would you like people to show up on Friday? Because I understand you're encouraging people to wear costumes and get right into the vibe.
2: Yeah, come and chat with us. We're bringing some amazing props and costumes from our film. I would hope that people come with, an open mind and also a great attitude to listen to some amazing music and, you know, see some incredible work from many different artists of many different disciplines. We had a drag arts artist make our hair monster that we will be bringing to Kamloops. And this is something that you've got to see in person. And we have some really fun punk rock merch that we have made. So lots of cool stuff to look at. And Ramsey and I will be there to answer any questions and hoping to inspire.
0: It's going to be an event. Let's put it that way. This film, watching this film is one thing, and then also participating in the screening is another.
1: That sounds great. That's a great sales job. Thank you. I'm sure lots of people will be there. I appreciate your time so much.
2: Yeah, awesome. Thank you, Shelley.
0: Awesome. Thanks so much, Shelley.
1: Yeah, that is a Lucid that they're talking about. It's a punk genre film from BC directors. That was Deanna Milligan and Ramsey Fendel at the Paramount in downtown Kamloops this Friday at 7:15. You can often find BC musician Leroy Stagger touring from city to city. His time on the road inspired this new song, and it's quite fitting after our rain last night. The song is called Summer Rain.

0: Yeah, that's called Summer Rain. It's a song by Leroy Stagger. Comes from his new album, Pilgrimage. 7:57, Marcella's got some news headlines, and then she's going to race outside and move her vehicle before they give you a ticket, because now they charge for parking after 8 o'clock countdown. So inconvenient for people like you and I.
1: Well, we'll see how it works out, because I have a feeling they might have to reverse that decision. We'll see.
0: Oh, I love your thinking.
1: We're not the only ones complaining.
0: All right, squeaky wheel. Right?
1: Yes.
0: What's happening in the news?
1: Well, a man who killed all three of his young children in 2008 has been granted a conditional discharge from a secure psychiatric hospital in Coquitlam. The BC Review Board has released Alan Schoenborn for at least 1 year, when that decision will be reviewed. And health authorities in the Okanagan are warning people about tranquilizer pills being sold as oxycodone, increasing the risk of an overdose. The tablets contain a narcotic that is not responsive to life-saving naloxone treatment. Those stories and more coming up in the news at 8:30.
0: Thanks, Marcella. In about 10 minutes from now, we're going to get an update from a local kidney transplant recipient who's going to be participating in this weekend's Kidney Walk. If you've ever wondered what it would feel like to need and then get the gift of a kidney, we'll have that story coming up for you in about 10 minutes from now. And I guess there's a new play in Kamloops that takes on things like identity, anger, and the places people go online. We're going to hear about Angry Alan. It's opening tonight at the Pavilion Theater. What an excellent name for for a movie. Oh, my goodness. Or for a film, rather, or a play, a script. Angry Alan. Anyway, we'll hear about that coming up as well. I'm just looking for a piece of music to play. Here we go. We'll try this one just up until the news.
1: Okay.
0: There we go. That'll do. Okay, go move your car. See you in a bit.

0: Thursday, June 4th. This is Daybreak on CBC Radio 1. Got a whole day of sunshine today. Highs of 25 degrees for this afternoon, 13 degrees downtown. World Report is coming up right after this.
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1: 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And on CBC Listen or wherever you get your podcasts. You never know what David Sedaris is going to talk about. The essayist and comedian tackles everything from his Duolingo obsession to his visit with Pope Francis, all with his trademark deadpan delivery. David Sedaris joins Matt Galloway on The Current in half an hour.
5: This is World Report. Good morning, I'm John Northcott. Prime Minister Mark Carney is in Toronto right now. In just a few minutes, he'll unveil his National Artificial Intelligence Strategy. CBC News obtained a draft version earlier this week. The plan aims to scale up AI adoption and offer literacy training by the year 2031. Some observers say Canada's AI laws are lagging compared to other nations. Following the announcement, Carney will tour a local AI research institute and meet with scientists. We have an update on a CBC investigation into AI deepfakes of dozens of Canadian women. As the number of alleged victims grows, the wife of one of the accused is speaking out in support of them. Multiple women have told CBC News they feel violated and terrified after learning pictures of themselves were manipulated into nude and violent imagery using artificial intelligence. The CBC's Kayla Hounsell has been speaking with Gwen Frankton about the man she thought she knew.
6: I would say loving and amiable relationship.
7: Gwen Frankton says she met Stephen Lowe, her husband of 21 years, in Nunavut. They eventually moved to Ottawa before settling in Maitland, Nova Scotia, a small village around 85 kilometers north of Halifax. In the early hours of a snowy February morning, the police showed up at her door to arrest her husband.
6: That was a total shock and at the beginning, inexplicable.
7: Frankton is now in the process of filing for divorce. Lowe is facing dozens of charges, including harassment, uttering threats, possessing and publishing obscene material, as well as child sexual abuse material. The allegations have not been proven in court. A second man, Peter Van Beek, is also facing charges. Inspector Pascal Labine is with the Ottawa Police Service, the lead agency in the case.
8: We are now in excess of 50 victims in this particular case, and I wouldn't be surprised that additional charge may also be laid.
7: Frankton says as a spouse who is neither accused nor a named victim, it's been difficult to access information.
6: Throughout this process, I felt sometimes as if I was the only person that ever had this happen to them, but that cannot be true.
7: She is speaking out, hoping to start a conversation about supports available for people who are not formally victims of alleged crime, but remain deeply affected. Kayla Hounsell, CBC News, Halifax.
5: Officials from Israel and Lebanon say they have agreed to a new peace deal, but Hezbollah is rejecting the agreement. This as explosions continue to rock southern Lebanon. Hezbollah is also demanding a full withdrawal of Israeli troops. According to local officials, Israeli strikes killed at least 5 people in southern Lebanon, including a UN peacekeeper. Just days from the start of the World Cup, a major campaign is launching to deliver what organizers call the biggest complaint FIFA has ever received. Activists are demanding a formal ethics investigation into President Gianni Infantino. Joining us now with the details is Linda Ward. Linda, what exactly is triggering this class action style complaint right now?
9: Well, John, you know, we're 1 week from the World Cup and the cracks are showing. The reboot campaign is run by a UK nonprofit called Fair Square. This is a group of football activists, writers who've long complained about FIFA's governance since even before the last World Cup. They say FIFA isn't fit to govern world football and needs to be completely rebooted with a focus on the interest of players, supporters, communities, and not what they call corrupt football elites. So they're complaining about about everything from safety issues to ticket prices, human rights, what they call dysfunction and corruption. And remember last year when FIFA President Gianni Infantino attended Donald Trump's Summit for Peace, awarded him that FIFA Peace Prize? Well, they say that breached the FIFA Code of Ethics to remain politically neutral.
5: And so, Linda, what kind of changes are they hoping for?
9: Well, they're hoping that this will force FIFA to overhaul its whole structure, John. They're calling for better auditing of money, transparency, accountability, and separation of commercial and governance functions to eliminate any potential conflicts of interest. They're encouraging people to add their name to this complaint and planning to send it to FIFA's ethics committee after the World Cup is over. But FIFA says they've already done all of this: yearly independent audits, transparent financial reports, separation of executive and commercial functions, that they've already transformed governance and management reforms over the last decade. But some national organizations don't agree. Norway's Football Federation has already written to FIFA's ethics committee in support of this complaint. They say they're going to push this forward as soon as the World Cup's over, John.
5: Linda Ward joining us here in studio. Thanks, Linda.
9: You're welcome.
5: Canada and its Five Eyes partners are warning Chinese spies are posing as recruiters on sites like LinkedIn and Indeed. A new security alert says that operatives are using fake job postings to target government and military personnel. The tactic is meant to trick them into revealing state secrets. The Chinese embassy in London denies the claims. President Donald Trump may be facing a setback over his war with Iran. With the help of four Republicans, the U.S. House of Representatives has passed a resolution aimed at ending the conflict. Chris Reyes is in Washington. Chris, break down that vote for us.
10: Yeah, good morning, John. So it took every Democrat and four Republicans in the House to get this legislation over the finish line after multiple failed attempts, which tells you that momentum has been building against the president's war in Iran. This legislation doesn't automatically trigger an end to the war. It's considered mostly a symbolic vote at this point. But it does send a message to the president that members of his own party are willing to stand up to him as this conflict continues with no end in sight. Representative Thomas Massey has been one of Trump's more vocal challengers within the Republican Party. Here's what he said about the vote.
11: I'm excited that it did pass. And people are tired of this. They're tired of $5 a gallon gas and $6 a gallon diesel and fertilizer we can't afford to put on our fields in Kentucky. So I think it sends a good message that the People's House, which represents the people, is tired of this war.
10: Massey is standing his ground, but it is worth noting that he recently lost the primaries to a Trump-backed candidate, which means he will not be running for re-election in November.
5: So, Chris, what's next?
10: So the Senate will now vote on this measure where the Republicans also have a slim majority. Some Democrats say the message alone that the president's war in Iran is illegal is powerful enough should this legislation pass in both chambers. Still, Trump will likely challenge it.
5: Chris Reyes in Washington. Thanks, Chris.
10: Thank you.
5: A BC man convicted in the deaths of his three children is now on a conditional release. A provincial review board says Alan Schoenborn must attend a psychiatric clinic for treatment and follow a list of specific terms. Schoenborn killed his children in their Merritt, BC home in 2008. He was found not criminally responsible for their deaths 2 years later. He legally changed his name to Ken John Johnson in 2021. The Vegas Golden Knights head into the second game of the Stanley Cup final tonight with up 1-0 against Carolina. In the center of their run is Canadian goaltender Carter Hart. He is a journey that's both highly successful on the ice and deeply controversial off of it. Karen Pauls reports.
12: The booing started early in game one of the Stanley Cup final. The chanting followed. Carolina Hurricanes fans watching goaltender Carter Hart on hockey's biggest stage.
13: It was really nice to see the Canes fans chanting no means no.
12: Kelly Favreau is a survivor of sexual assault and co-founder of a group called Beyond the Verdict.
13: It shows that the fans are now starting to realize the NHL isn't really holding anyone accountable right now.
9: Hart was one of five players from Canada's 2018 World Junior team charged with sexual assault after a Hockey Canada event celebrating their victory. He, Michael McLeod, Alex Formanton, Dylan Dubé, and Cal Foote were acquitted of all charges. The judge ruled the allegations lacked sufficient credibility to warrant conviction. NHL Commissioner Gary Bettman described the players' conduct like this.
14: Abhorrent, reprehensible, horrific, and unacceptable.
9: But after the league cleared them to play, Vegas snapped up Hart.
15: I think fans want to see their team win.
9: Mark Anderson is a sports reporter for the Associated Press in Las Vegas.
15: And you could say, well, the courts didn't find him guilty, so why should I blame him?
16: Shot to the change director.
9: While the debate follows Hart off the ice, his success on it has been undeniable. Vegas is now just 3 wins away from winning the Stanley Cup, and Hart is in the running for the Conn Smythe Trophy, awarded to the team's playoff MVP. Karen Pauls, CBC News, Winnipeg.
5: 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I'm John Northcott. This is CBC News.
0: Thanks, John. Good morning. It is Thursday, June 4th. I'm Shelley Joyce, in for Doug Herbert, and Marcella's on the news desk. This is Daybreak on CBC Radio 1. It is just a beauty of a day out there today. Lots of sunshine, blue skies, and highs of 25 degrees for this afternoon. A good-looking weekend for the Kidney Walk, which is coming up this weekend. We'll talk more about that and talk to somebody who actually received a kidney within the past year. And what a gift that was. So we'll hear more about that. Kamloops' Ryan Furman will be joining us on the show. And, oh, farmer's market this weekend. It was so busy last weekend. I couldn't believe the people streaming in and out of the farmer's market just to visit
6: with their dogs
0: and with their dogs yeah. and eat some bannock. And anyway, so looking forward to that. Forecast is for sunshine and 20 degrees both days on the weekend. 8:11, here is Marcella with some news headlines.
17: Thanks, Shelley. A mentally ill man who killed his 3 young children and married 18 years ago has been granted a conditional discharge for at least 1 year. Alan Schoenborn may be forced to return to a secure psychiatric hospital in Coquitlam if he violates his conditions of release. And helicopters start dropping pellets today across the North Thompson to stop the spread of mosquitoes. The area, including Kamloops, is at risk due to high water levels. Those stories and more coming up in about 20 minutes.
0: Haven't seen any skeeters yet so far this year, but I had a fly in the house flying around the house the other morning and I thought, oh no, here we go.
17: I had a fly too and I was trying to figure out where did it come from?
0: Yeah, where
17: none
0: did
17: of
0: it
17: the
0: come
17: windows,
0: from?
17: None of the doors were open. I was like, where did you come from?
0: A little sneaker fly. Yeah. Sunshine 25 for Kamloops today. It's 13 degrees outside this morning, a little bit breezy. Tomorrow, chance of a shower, and then the weekend looking fine with sunshine and 20. Merritt 22 with sun today. Lytton, Lillooet up to 24. Tons of sunshine for Cache Creek, 25 degrees. Salmon Arm Chase in the Shuswap, 24 with sunshine today. You guys might see some shower activity overnight in the Salmon Arm Chase area and possibly a thunderstorm for tomorrow, but very decent for the weekend, 18 degrees. Good yard work weather. Clearwater 25 with sun, Blue River 17 showers today. Same for Valemont, plenty of showers and cool too. Revelstoke showers in 21, 100 Mile Williams Lake 18 degrees. Got a mix of sun and cloud for the most part in the Caribou. Chance of showers as well today and it's 9 there this morning, up to 18 for this afternoon.
17: And taking a look at the roads, a reminder that the Lytton Ferry is currently out of service due to high river current. So we're waiting to see if that gets better, that situation improves before the weekend. And just a reminder that Highway 1 is partially closed at the Sagebrush Overpass in Kamloops. Both eastbound lanes between the Columbia Street exit and Summit Drive on-ramp have been blocked. So crews can replace bridge joints on the overpass. So other than that, no major issues.
0: Thank you, Marcella.
17: You're welcome.
0: Less than a year ago, Kamloops' Ryan Furman was waiting for a kidney transplant. Last summer, he got one. And this weekend, he's taking part in the annual Kamloops Kidney Walk. We spoke with Ryan just after his surgery, and we've got him on the line again this morning for an update. Ryan, hi. Nice to talk to you.
18: Good morning. How are you?
0: I'm really well. I'm wondering how you're feeling. When was your surgery again?
18: Feeling really good. Thanks for asking. My surgery is August 14th of 2025.
0: August 14th, 2025. And at that time, what kind of surgery did you have?
18: I had a kidney transplant. It was in the morning of that August day, and it's something I'll absolutely never forget.
0: How long were you waiting for a kidney for?
18: 5 to 6 months. So I was very, very lucky that I was able to get a kidney as fast as I was, because that really is quite fast.
0: Yeah. Can you, your donor, as I understand it, was a living donor. So somebody just agreed to donate part of the kidney to you or the kidney to you. So can you explain to me how that works? And are you able to tell us who it was? Was it a relative?
18: Yes. So my kidney donor, I'll back up a second here. We started a Facebook campaign online, sharing my story and just putting the word out that I need a kidney. And turns out that my donor happened to see that first Facebook post. Her name is Lisa Smiley, and she's the best thing that's ever happened to me.
0: Wow. Tell me about Lisa Smiley. What would make her want to donate a kidney?
18: I think it's something I've talked to her since then, and it's something that she's always wanted to do. And she came across my story and was able to make it happen.
0: Wow. And is she your doctor's sister?
18: She is, yeah. She's my family physician's sister, which just came full circle because my family physician has been seeing me since I was just a little boy.
0: My goodness. What was your health like before you started to have problems with your kidney?
18: Before was when I was diagnosed at 16, I really didn't let it stop me. I still played lots of sports. I was skiing. I was playing basketball. I was playing soccer. But as time goes on, your health declines slowly and slowly, and sports became to fade. It just became harder to do everyday tasks. Eventually started dialysis, and, you know, I really had no other motive other than just work.
0: Wow. What kind of work do you do?
18: Just do sales at a family company.
0: Excellent. Like, it seems like, you know, so your health was very good and you were very active, and then all of a sudden things really started to taper off for you. That must have been quite frightening.
18: I mean, it was for sure, but I tried to not let it stop me and take it one day at a time because, you know, to be honest with you, all of that was out of my control. They didn't know if I was going to need a kidney in 6 months or 6 years when I was diagnosed at 16. So I said, well, I'm going to live my life. I'm not going to let that stop me. But, you know, eventually that still tends to slow you down.
0: Now, how was the recovery? You had your surgery, you said August 14th of 2025. How long did it take you to feel good again?
18: Well, leading out of the hospital, I felt good, but still sore, obviously. And as time goes on, I feel better and better and better. I was just saying to someone the other day, considering I'm 9 or 10 months out, I feel better than I ever have felt in my life.
0: Really? Are you able to go back and do all the things you used to like to do?
18: Absolutely. Yeah, there's nothing stopping me from doing that now. It's just a matter of going and doing it, but I have plans to do that this summer.
0: When you say you feel better than you ever have in your whole life, why do you think that is? It's obviously has a psychological impact to get a new start again.
18: Yeah, I think so. I mean, that kidney really, I know everyone here is a kidney transplant or this kind of transplant, but until you feel it yourself, it's crazy. It's a crazy difference because you don't realize how sick you are until you have that new, that fresh lease on life, right?
0: What was the recovery like for your donor, Lisa?
18: I believe it was pretty good, pretty quick. She was out of the hospital within about 3 days, and she was able to go home on day 4 or 5. And since then, I've kept in touch with her a little bit here and there, and she's done really well. She's an active person, and she's just living life like she was before.
0: Wow. Now, and you had to spend some time in Vancouver for them to keep an eye on you after your surgery. Did I get that right?
18: You absolutely did, yeah. So I had my transplant at Vancouver General Hospital. And then I was fortunate enough to stay at a kidney suite down in Vancouver for the 6 weeks I was there.
0: Wow. So this weekend is the kidney walk.
18: Is.
0: Are you taking part?
18: Of course. Yeah. My family and I and my partner are all going to be there this weekend. It's an awesome event. There's a free breakfast. There's a best opportunity to get out and just support people going through that.
0: What is the meaning behind the kidney walk? Is it a fundraiser or just a way of getting the community together?
18: I think the short answer would be yes. It's a fundraiser for sure, to some extent. People are raising money for their walk. So then that goes straight to the Kidney Foundation that purchases things like kidney suites for people that get transplants like myself. So that becomes full circle. And the other thing is it's just awareness. Like last year a goal of $5,000 and 50 people to walk. And we raised about $30,000 and had about 60 or 70 people walking.
0: Wow. How many are you expecting this year?
18: I don't have up-to-date numbers right now, but probably at least the same, if not more.
0: If people want to take part, they just show up at McDonald Park this weekend on Sunday. Is that right?
18: Absolutely. It's completely free. The breakfast and everything starts at 10 a.m. The walk starts at 11, and it's a great opportunity. All ages are welcome. There's prizes. There's a few speeches. And it's just a good opportunity to get out and just move your body, whether you're there for kidney-related reasons or not.
0: Mm. What would you say to somebody who's kind of been thinking about donating a kidney, but they're nervous about taking the first step?
18: I would say do what's best for you. No, it's a big ask, right? It's not an easy thing to ask somebody. But if you're seriously considering it, I would just say just make the phone call to Vancouver General or St. Paul's or whoever you need to talk to start that process. Because once you do, they're going to have all the information and clear up all those questions in your head that you're thinking of or you maybe think you can't donate for A, B, and C reasons.
0: Ryan,
18: there a lot of the times you can.
0: Yeah, it's amazing. It's been great to talk to you. I'm so glad that you're doing so well. Thank you so much for joining us.
18: Thank you so much.
0: That's Ryan Furman. Last August, he received a kidney transplant. The Kamloops Kidney Walk is Sunday, McDonald Park. Registration at 10 a.m. As he said, it's free and there's a breakfast. The walk starts at 11 a.m.

0: dark comedy opens tonight at the Pavilion Theatre in Kamloops, and it's meant to leave audiences with plenty to talk about. Angry Alan is a one-person show from Kamloops independent theatre company Rad Rock Productions. Brandon Reed plays in the lead and the only character. Here's a little bit from the rehearsal.
1: Do you ever do that thing where you think to yourself, I should really go for a run? So you look out the window, but that sky looks kind of ominous, doesn't it? So you pick up your phone to check the weather, see if it's going to rain. But when you do, you've got a message or an email. So you open the message or the email, and it contains like a link to an article or whatever. So you click on it and you read it, and it's interesting enough to keep you reading to the end. So you read to the end, and then at the bottom of the page, you see another link. And this one is like, you're not going to believe what they found when they cut open this giant snake. And you're like, well, okay, that I've got to read. So you read it. And next to that article is...
0: That was Brandon Reed in Angry Alan. He and director Derek Raine sat down with Daybreak's Doug Herbert ahead of tonight's opening.
2: Good morning, Derek.
3: Good morning.
2: Good morning, Brandon.
1: Good morning.
2: Thanks for coming in this morning.
1: Thanks for having us.
2: Now, how are you feeling ahead of this big one-man show? And I will turn to you, Brandon, first, because you're the one that everyone's going to be looking at.
1: Yeah, I guess a little overwhelmed, but very excited at the same time. Very proud of the show. We've all been working really hard, not just me, but I mean, Derek and our stage manager, Robin. We've been at this for a few months now, and it's ready. We're ready to open up to an audience.
2: Okay, so what is Angry Alan? Who is Angry Alan?
1: Angry Alan is about a guy named Roger who's kind of disenfranchised with his life. He's divorced. He's estranged from his son. His new relationship is on the rocks. And
3: he lost his job.
1: He lost his job, yeah. And so he's seeking answers. And he finds them in this online presence called Angry Alan. And I guess you can equate him to like an Andrew Tate or a Alex Jones type, like a real...
2: Sort of a keyboard warrior, somebody...
1: Exactly, okay. Yeah, keyboard warrior. And he falls into the manosphere, essentially. And the show is about him getting deeper and deeper into this world and the consequences that come out of his decisions.
2: Okay, so does it get into the whole incel kind of topic as well?
3: Oh, gosh. No, not quite that deep. I mean, Roger's okay. A middle-aged man. But it does really kind of highlight our vulnerabilities to the influence of social media, absolutely. I think that Roger found this Angry Alan world when he needed it the most. It was just the perfect rabbit hole for him at this time in his life, struggling with his identity to figure out what it is to be a man these days and what that means to him. So I think it's just that vulnerability to the online world.
2: And Brandon, for you, what was it like exploring that whole notion of what is it like to be a man and asking yourself those questions while exploring this play?
1: I think that's a good question to ask as a man, right? I don't think there's anything wrong with that. It's just interesting having my ideas of what a man is and Roger's and seeing the parallels, but then also seeing where we differ, and where we differ is these extremes.
2: That seems like a very topical show for this day and age. Derek, is that why you wanted to do it?
3: Oh, absolutely. Yeah, I think it's extremely relevant. Again, when we're kind of in this world of wanting to self-identify and kind of what that means and how we adapt to that, considering where we've come from and considering the influences that we have around us, I think it's extremely relevant these days, especially for men. And now I'm sounding a bit like Angry Alan, but but just to kind of find that balance of what it is to be a man today is it's tricky.
2: Yeah, it sounds tricky. What do you have to say on that front?
1: I think it's important to kind of keep in mind that Roger, like the main focus of this play, he's not a villain. He's your everyday average Joe. And, you know, falling down a rabbit hole online, it can happen to anybody. It just it really depends on your state of mind, your own mental health, and kind of what are these answers that you're looking for, and like, is the anger might be valid, but maybe the direction that you're pointing this anger isn't.
2: Mm, okay. I guess the question for you, the title Angry Alan, it makes me think, oh, there's going to be some guy yelling a lot. But is there comedy? Like, what is this play?
1: Yeah, it's, I guess I would categorize it as a black comedy, but a lot of dramatic overtones. And it even pulls at the heartstrings a little bit. I mean, there's going to be spots in this play where I think you really feel for the character, and that's the point. And I think that's just great writing on Penelope Skinner's behalf. I mean, like, you got to remember, like, she's writing from the point of view of a man, from the point of view of a woman. Like, she, you know.
2: Okay, and do you guys know any angry Alans in your lives?
1: Where I don't want to say where I work, but where I work, there's a lot of angry Alans there. Let's put it that way.
2: Okay.
3: Yeah. Well, and I think if we look down south too, you can probably find some of those.
1: Definitely. Yeah.
2: But what is the message, you think, from this play?
3: I think, the message is that, to really kind of, fulfill your identity or figure out who you are, you have to ask yourself a lot of really hard questions. You have to really focus on the relationships in your life to kind of determine who you think you are. And there's no right or wrong to that. But I think it's also about, again, this danger of believing what you see and read online in this world around you, and what you choose to believe, whether it's true or not, and what you choose to say, no, that's not correct or accurate.
2: Well, thank you for coming in and telling us about it and break legs with the show.
1: Thanks so much. Doug. Thank you.
4: That was Brandon Reed and Derek Rain with Rad Rock Productions. They were talking there with Daybreak's Doug Herbert. Their show, Angry Alan, opens tonight, Pavilion Theater. They've got more shows tomorrow and Saturday as well. And you can get tickets through Kamloops Live box office. Vancouver Island's Leroy Stagger just released a brand new album. And here's a track called Highlands Leaving.

0: From his new album, Leroy Stagger, with Highlands Leaving, featuring Joel Plaskett and Kendall Carson on that track. Coming up on 8:30, this is Daybreak. It's time for our CBC News.
1: This is CBC News. Good morning, I'm Marcella Bernardo in Kamloops. It's 17 degrees and mainly sunny. Kelowna is also sunny and 16. Williams Lake is 10 degrees with light rain. A conditional discharge has been granted to a man who killed all three of his children 18 years ago in Merritt. As we hear from the CBC's Troy Charles, the BC Review Board set 13 conditions for Alan Schoenborn's release.
2: It's not dissimilar to what he has had for the last few years, but this is one step closer to an absolute discharge.
3: Dave Teixeira is a spokesperson for the family of the victims. The BC Review Board says Alan Schoenborn will have to reside in a supervised place and attend a psychiatric clinic in Coquitlam if ordered to do so. The board says he's required to report any intimate relationships and not possess or use any weapons or drugs. In 2010, Schoenborn was found not criminally responsible for the stabbing and smothering of his three children at their Merritt home in 2008.
2: It's not surprising. The family's not surprised. We were quite prepared for this decision, but it's actually disappointing news.
3: The Review Board hasn't said where Schoenborn will be living. He legally changed his name in May of 2021 to Ken John Johnson, a move that led the BC government to pass legislation preventing those convicted of serious crimes from changing their names. Troy Charles, CBC News, Vancouver.
1: An alert has been issued about tranquilizer pills being sold in the Okanagan as oxycodone. The warning from Interior Health states the 20 milligram tablets contain a narcotic which has a high overdose risk. Ingesting that drug, which is not responsive to naloxone treatment, could slow down breathing and heart rates. No one was hurt when fire broke out overnight at an unoccupied home in Kelowna. Emergency crews were called to the 200 block of Asher Road around 3 a.m. Heavy smoke and flames were initially spotted coming from the back of the single-family house, with the first floor fully involved. The fire was quickly knocked down by 18 members of the Kelowna Fire Department. The cause is not known, but investigators believe it is suspicious. Aerial mosquito treatment starts today in the North Thompson between Bridge Lake and Kamloops. Helicopters are dropping pellets of naturally occurring bacteria that attacks larvae. Cheryl Pippin is a mosquito control contractor with the Thompson-Nicola Regional District. She says action is needed this year due to high water levels.
4: So what's been happening is we've been getting a stockpile of eggs in the soil, kind of waiting for this higher flood. And so a lot of eggs have been wetted, and we're getting really high larval densities in the water out there.
1: Depending on the weather, this treatment is expected to take up to 3 days. The city of Penticton has canceled an evacuation order and state of local emergency issued last week after a fire destroyed the construction site of a new long-term care home. The three-story building on Green Avenue went up in flames last Wednesday. Residents of 10 neighboring properties forced to leave their homes were allowed to go back yesterday. The care facility containing 200 beds was supposed to open in 2028. The cause of the fire is still under investigation. Green Avenue remains closed, but traffic is now allowed through the area along Highway 97. Meanwhile, the city of Penticton has joined a class action lawsuit against the makers of so-called forever chemicals.
5: In a statement, Mayor Julius Bloomfield says the city is facing significant ongoing costs related to monitoring and removing forever chemicals from its drinking water. He says by joining the class action, the city is ensuring municipalities won't have to deal with the costs on their own. Forever chemicals are found in things like nonstick cookware, cleaning supplies, and water-resistant material. Some studies have linked the chemicals to a number of health concerns, including cancer, thyroid, and reproductive issues, as well as developmental problems in children. In June 2024, the province filed a national lawsuit against companies that produce products with forever chemicals and says the addition of Penticton will strengthen the case. The province is seeking to recover the cost of removing these chemicals from the water system. The case is in the certification stage, and a court is yet to decide if the class action can go ahead. Tiffany Goodwin, CBC News, Penticton.
1: In Cranbrook, they're moving ahead with a multi-million dollar upgrade to the water treatment system there. The UV disinfection facility at Phillips Reservoir is expected to improve the safety of drinking water. Mayor Wayne Price says surface supplies can be vulnerable this time of year.
6: Can become contaminated very easily. We're just seeing more and more cases, you know, where there's boil water advisories and people getting sick because of water at certain times of the year. This will ensure that those types of problems are not going to happen.
1: He says most of this nearly $13 million project is covered by federal and provincial funding. Cranbrook's share is about $3.5 million. The facility is expected to open in the fall of 2027. It's 8:35, and that is your latest local CBC News.
7: Thanks, Marcella.
1: You're welcome.
7: Scott Regier is, he has been working away this week. We've had Paul McGowan on the sports desk so that Scott can complete the story that he's been working on the World Cup of soccer and some of the technology that they use in the whole process. Like, for example, I didn't know this, but the soccer ball at FIFA has a computer chip in it. So what do you suppose they're trying to measure? Distance, speed?
1: I'm sure.
7: That sort of thing?
1: It would be great if, because you know how I follow soccer pretty closely, and it drives me crazy when they say penalty minutes, and then they, like, you have to wait and see when they blow the whistle to see the game is officially over. So I would like to have a countdown.
7: All right.
1: Like they do in hockey, so you know exactly how many seconds you have left in the game.
7: You really are an intense watcher.
1: Well, it's frustrating, because when your team's losing, you kind of want to see how much time do they have to score a goal. So.
7: Yeah.
1: Hopefully Scott will talk about that.
7: Yeah, I hope so too. Are you going to be, it sounds like you're going to be quite committed to watching.
1: I have tickets to one game.
7: Do
1: so
7: you?
1: I do.
7: I shouldn't ask how much they were.
1: I'm not allowed
7: really
1: to
7: really want to know.
1: But it's a playoff game, so we'll see.
7: There you go.
1: There's a young man in my life who is excited about going to this game with me, and it's all about Portugal for him. So he's hoping that Portugal somehow plays a game in Vancouver.
7: It's got to be worth it. It's got to be worth it.
1: Fingers
7: sounds
1: crossed.
7: Great. Yeah. Okay. We are going to, so Scott Regier is going to be on the show tomorrow. We'll check in with City Councilor Nancy Beppel at the Federation of Canadian Municipalities Convention in Edmonton. I happened to bump into Nancy at the Y yesterday, and she was saying, oh, I love this convention. You meet all these other people in municipal politics, and you exchange ideas and get new ideas, and just, you suffer the same sort of stresses when you're part of city council. So anyway, so we'll hear more from her tomorrow. And this week in BC politics, we'll talk with our reporters on the ledge on the show tomorrow too. Have a great day, everybody. The Current's next. We'll see you back here tomorrow morning.

0: This is The Current on CBC Radio. My name is Matt Galloway. This, right now, is a very good time to be a Scottish soccer fan.
1: Here's McLean. He's going to shoot.
2: He's done.
1: Is that good?

It was fun to hear Boy Wonder talk about that song because he was like, you know, what is more Canadian in some ways than that song? It was made by Canadians in Canadian studios. It features Punjabi Canadian artists, Afrobeat, you know, inspired by the Canadians who introduced Boy Wonder to Afrobeat, French music, Quebec.

moods affected. Preventing, recognizing, and responding appropriately to sexual misconduct is a leadership responsibility at every level of the defense team. End quote. You can read more of the statement at cbc.ca/now or never. And there you will also find a link to the Defense Community Support and Resource Center for survivors of military sexual assault and harassment. According to their website, in 2024, that center took nearly 1,500 calls.

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4: It's wedding season, and the cost, particularly for bridesmaids and groomsmen, are soaring. From dresses to shoes to bachelorette parties, two bridesmaids express how they can barely keep up with the expectations. On The Story From Here, with guest host Shelley Joyce, after the news.
5: This is CBC News from Vancouver. Good afternoon, I'm Robert Zimmerman. A family representative for the victims of child killer Alan Schoenborn says the BC Review Board's decision to grant him a conditional discharge is baffling. Schoenborn must report to a psychiatric clinic and live under supervision. Dave Teixeira says the family is disappointed but not surprised by the decision. He says Schoenborn's violent tendencies and unwillingness to take part in drug and alcohol counseling could pose a risk to the public. In 2010, Schoenborn was found not criminally responsible for the stabbing and smothering of his three children. Former BC Conservative Party leader John Rustad says he doesn't believe an independent MLA should be forced to resign after being charged with sexual assault. Peace River North MLA Jordan Keeley denies the charge and says he will continue to serve his constituents. Keeley was elected under Rustad before later resigning from the Conservatives. Rustad says it's up to the legal system and voters to decide what comes next.
6: You know, we have a legal system. It's important that our legal system is allowed to carry out its process unbiased. He's already sitting as independent, and ultimately, I guess it'll be up to the people in the riding. But, you know, we have to remember that in our legal system, people are presumed innocent until proven otherwise.
5: Keeley appeared on stage with new Conservative leader Carolyn Finley when she was elected this past weekend, with both indicating he would return to the party. The Conservatives now say that will not be happening. The Prime Minister has unveiled his government's long-awaited strategy on artificial intelligence. Mark Carney is pledging to spend $2 billion to maximize AI's benefits, prevent its harms, and give Canada sovereignty over its systems. Marina von Stackelberg has more.
7: I use AI, as many do. It's very powerful.
8: Prime Minister Mark Carney says Canada's new plan to deal with artificial intelligence will ensure the technology is built with safety, reliability, and sovereignty in mind.
7: The question isn't whether AI will transform our lives. It will. The question is, will it improve the lives of all Canadians or benefit only a few?
8: The strategy promises free AI literacy training for Canadians and protections against AI-generated disinformation and images. But Conservative Deputy Leader Melissa Lantzman says specifics are lacking.
9: There is no details in this strategy about privacy, about security, about how to keep Canadians safe.
8: The strategy aims to get the majority of Canadian businesses to adopt AI within the next 8 years and create 250,000 new jobs. A senior government official would not say how many jobs could be lost to AI. Marina von Stackelberg, CBC News, Ottawa.
5: The U.S. House of Representatives has sent a message to U.S. President Trump. It has passed a resolution to get congressional approval for his war with Iran or withdraw U.S. forces from the region. Chris Reyes has more from Washington.
10: It took every Democrat and four Republicans in the House to get this legislation over the finish line after multiple failed attempts, which tells you that momentum has been building against the president's war in Iran. This legislation doesn't automatically trigger an end to the war. It's considered mostly a symbolic vote at this point. But it does send a message to the president that members of his own party are willing to stand up to him as this conflict continues. Representative Thomas Massey has been one of Trump's more vocal challengers within the Republican Party.
11: I'm excited that it did pass, and people are tired of this. They're tired of $5 a gallon gas and $6 a gallon diesel. I think it sends a good message that the People's House, which represents the people, is tired of this war.
10: Massey is standing his ground, but it is worth noting that he recently lost the primaries to a Trump-backed candidate, which means he will not be running for re-election in November. Chris Reyes, CBC News, Washington.
5: And that's the CBC News from Vancouver. 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
12: Hi there, I'm Shelley Joyce. Here's your regional weather forecast. For Kamloops tonight, a low of 14, chance of showers for tomorrow on 20. The weekend is looking great. Make plans, sunshine and around 20 both days. Salmon Arm, Chase, and the Shuswap. Chance of showers for tomorrow and 11 degrees overnight tonight with some drizzle. A very decent 18 degrees with sun for the weekend for the Shuswap. 100 Mile House and Williams Lake. Tonight, a low of 6, chance of showers and 13 degrees in the Caribou for tomorrow.

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We visited Thunder Bay, Cape Breton, Ottawa, Halifax, Winnipeg, and the shore of the Sackville River in Bedford, Nova Scotia. 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Today's show and all our previous episodes are posted there. The Story From Here is produced by Ann Penman. I'm Shelley Joyce in Kamloops, British Columbia, sitting in for Gloria Makarenko

Well, thanks so much for spending part of your Thursday with us here on the program. If there's anything that you want to go back and listen to, Dana pops up our local interviews on our website. They are at cbc.ca/Radio West. You can go back and listen to interviews from the past as well. Everything's posted up there. Coming up in the next half hour of the program, we will check in on a forestry report that was issued yesterday. We'll talk to the co-chair of a large task force that was struck to try and figure out how to solve what ails Canada's forestry industry. So that conversation